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10: Just in from Queensland Police, they're investigating a fatal two-vehicle crash in Westbrook this morning. Initial investigations indicate that just after 6 a.m, well, this morning, a black Mazda B250 was travelling along the Toowoomba Milmerran Road when it collided head-on with a black Nissan Navara. The driver and sole occupant of the Mazda, a 28-year-old Southbrook woman, was declared deceased at the scene, sadly. A 22-year-old Pittsworth man, sole occupant of the Navara, went to Toowoomba Bates Hospital with minor injuries. Police are looking for dash cam footage and other information. If you can help them out, Crime Stoppers, 1-800-333-000.
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10: Yeah, what a huge week in the world of tech, particularly when Apple unveiled their new stuff, and they certainly did that. Stephen Fenwick, he was a week ago in Berlin, and then he came back this week. And then Apple did their thing. I thought he might be away again, but no, no, no. He had to see the Bunnies play.
11: That's right. Correct. Yes. How you doing, Luke?
10: Yeah. Probably shouldn't have raised that.
11: Yeah. Sorry, thanks, mate. Yeah. Yeah. That's all good.
10: Well, you'll be able to raise today's game next week and get me back.
11: Yeah. We'll be right, mate.
10: But, the Apple phone.
11: Big event.
10: You printed one and showed it to me.
11: I did. Yeah. Yeah. Well,
10: very impressive.
11: The rumors were pretty strong for a long time about what it was going to look like. And, we saw Samsung come up with a similar, the Fold 8, which is that similar shorter, wider screen, opens up to like an iPad mini size. The dimensions, actually, the Duo, iPhone Duo is what it's called. We thought it was going to be

0: to Andrew.
1: Oh, you little ripper. Oh, thank you so much, Ben. You guys rock.
0: Deep breaths, Andrew, deep breaths. In and out.
1: I'm doing one of them. I don't know which one. Oh, you're amazing.
0: This is like a scene amazing. From When Harry Met Sally. I need
1: some money. Unbelievable.
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5: It is 21 to midday. Don't forget, after midday today, Jim Haynes will be here with the Great Australian Radio Show. Some music for you now. In Sydney, it's 20. It feels like 18. There's a bit of smoke haze around, but it's otherwise a sunny day. And in Brisbane right now, it's 22. Feels like 21. And this is Weekends with Luke Grant.

0: That would be Sam Fender and Olivia Dean, Rein Me In. A man will face court following alleged thefts from parked vehicles in Sydney's inner city yesterday. Just before 7 a.m, police were called to George Street, East Lakes. Report several items were stolen from a parked vehicle. Officers were told between 1 and 5 a.m. the same day, items including a laptop, a mobile phone, cash, and a handbag were stolen. Then about 2 p.m, following inquiries, police arrested a 31-year-old man at a home on Maloney Street at East Lakes. He was taken to Day Street Station, pending further inquiries. Then about 4:30 p.m, police executed a search warrant at the same location, and they located multiple items which police allege stolen from George Street earlier in the day. He was charged, refused bail, and will today be before Bail Division Court 7.
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2: Let's head north again. We've still got headaches up there with that truck broken down on the M1 near Freeman's Drive. He's in lane 1, facing northbound towards Newcastle. He'll be heading that way. Please take care. At Kemps Creek, the police operation on the M12 is now over. All westbound lanes towards the airport are now open and things have settled down out there. At Marsfield, though, got a car on fire on Epping Road near the Boys High School. That's affecting eastbound traffic towards Macquarie Park. Lane 1 is closed. Fire is on site there. Please take care. Very heavy traffic in the area. I'm Dennis Lee on 2GB.
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0: Now, our public hospital emergency rooms continue under immense pressure. New figures show mental health patients are bearing the brunt of a broken system. According to new data from the Bureau of Health Information, mental health care now carries the longest average hospital stay of any care type in New South Wales. Hospitals like RPA, Campbelltown, Concord, seeing hundreds of mental health episodes every single quarter, and emergency departments right across Brisbane are facing the same battle. Emergency departments are built for physical trauma, loud, bright, high stress much of the time. They are, many say, the last place someone in a mental health crisis should be, yet right now it's the only door open. That is a concern, which is why I'm speaking now to Dr. Ian Corbell. He's chair of the Royal Australian and New Zealand College of Psychiatrists, New South Wales branch, and is on the line. Ian, thanks so much for your time.
13: Oh, no, thank you for having me on.
0: This is a pretty grim picture being painted here, isn't it?
13: Look, it is. We've seen that mental health crises are probably increasing in society in general. And part of the reason is the lack of funding for community care. So in New South Wales, for example, we average around $90 per person funded for community care. That compares to about $115 for the rest of Australia. So we're seeing quite a big gap there, which means that we're not having the community outreach. We're not managing people in their homes, which is obviously the best place for people to be managed rather than in hospital. And so what happens is people are calling in crisis. They're being taken by the police or the ambulance up to the emergency room, which can be helpful, but it is a really noisy, busy sort of place. And if you're being kept there for hours on end because there aren't beds available in the public hospital system, it's not a great place to be.
0: Yeah, so that could potentially cause more extreme feelings, if that's the right, I'm trying to make sure I say this accurately, but this would cause greater distress. That would almost be the worst thing, wouldn't it?
13: Look, it can be what's needed to keep people safe at times. But the problem is that it's a very busy place. It's not where we would ideally be managing patients. We'd be bringing them in, keeping them at the emergency department as short as possible, bringing them to a psychiatric ward if that's where they need to be. But the problem is, and this is partly a federal problem, we don't really have the housing available for people. So we have people staying far too long in the hospital beds, which means there aren't beds available for those who are coming in crisis. So they end up spending hours or days sometimes in the emergency departments.
0: I've never understood this, but if the best option, as it seems to be when I hear people, Ian, like you speak, if the best option is, if it's appropriate, treatment at home, that must be so much less expensive than in some public facility. Why we don't have more of that readily available? Why don't we do that better, given that financially, and this comes down to the patient outcome, obviously, but financially it would be the way to go, surely?
13: Oh, look, this is something we've been arguing with the government for many, many years. What I'd say is that we've had bipartisan neglect of the community mental health sector. What we've seen is when the bigger institutions were shut down, and we're talking 30 years ago, the money was meant to come across the community sector, and we were meant to be able to manage people in the community. This didn't happen. And with the increasing population, we're not even keeping up with the per person amount of money that we had back in 2000.
0: Yeah.
13: So what that means is that we don't have what we used to have, 24/7 sort of community teams that were available to actually go to people's places.
0: Yeah.
13: They don't really exist anymore. We don't have the community outreach that we needed. And we don't really have the capacity in the community team to manage the large amount of patients that would benefit from community care. And this is a problem that's being identified in inquiry after inquiry. So we've had things like the Bondi Junction coroner's inquiry that called for increased investment in community care and community outreach in New South Wales just this year.
0: Jeez. Do we have enough psychiatrists?
13: So that's an interesting question. I think in general, we need more, definitely. We struggle to keep them in the public sector because the public sector is not funded as well as it should be. So we have people deciding to leave because of what we'd say is moral distress in some regards, that they see patients that they know could be treated a lot better But this isn't happening. So we don't have the evidence-based treatments that we need in the community care. So we know that some of the psychotherapies like community behavioural therapy and the like are very useful for people with depression, anxiety and a whole range of conditions. But we don't have the psychologists in the community team to be able to provide this to the patients that need it.
0: Mm. Thanks for the conversation, Ian, and allowing us to raise the issue. Hopefully something government might just address if they find the time to just, you know, do a little bit of work in our favour rather than theirs. Thanks so much.
13: No worries. Thanks for having me on.
0: Good on you. Dr. Ian Corbell, I'm sorry, I don't come here to be angry, but it just infuriates me. There are other things that infuriate me, but this in particular, only because I'm part of that broadcasting generation and adult population that didn't give mental health the due that it deserved. So we learn that we've got to be so much better. So we become so much better, but government just keep dragging the chain, and it's, you know, we're all that money in debt, and what are we doing here? Anyway, 5 to midday, back in a moment.
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0: Almost midday, Jim's here after the news at 12. Our quiz today, a double pass to Monty Python's Spamalot, starring Stephen Curry, Marnie McQueen and Nick White, at the Sydney Events Centre and the Colosseum Theatre in Western Sydney. I'll give you all three questions, okay? Because you're going to have to answer all three to win. Don't call now. We'll do it later in the next hour. Question one, tens of thousands of runners took to the streets of Brisbane this morning for a 10 or 5K race. It's called the Bridge to What, that run. Question two, what NRL club was eliminated from the NRL final series last night? And question three is this. What state is seeking to follow through with Queensland's adult crime, adult time laws announced today? And earlier on, I spoke to the shadow police minister about those proposals. Okay, don't call now. Wouldn't be right. All right, almost midday. News is next.
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3: It's midday. Good afternoon. I'm Jamel Wills. The Prime Minister has criticised One Nation leader Pauline Hanson as weak over comments she made about his mother. Anthony Albanese was raised by a single mother in Housing Commission in Sydney's Inner West. On a podcast, Senator Hanson criticised his mother's long-term reliance on public housing. Mr Albanese says she has no right to disparage the woman who raised him.
4: Tell you what, weakness, nastiness and spitefulness, and I am stunned at these comments. If Pauline Hanson wants to criticise me, then that's fine, but my mother was way out of Pauline Hanson's league, way out of it.
3: Meanwhile, an investigation's underway after a clash outside a One Nation event in Melbourne. Emergency services were called after a volunteer was in an altercation with a member of the public. Tensions in the Middle East remain high after Houthi rebels seized islands along oil trade routes in the Red Sea. Saudi Arabia has closed a main oil pipeline after drones hit pump stations. It's feared the clashes could further disrupt energy supply. The price of fuel is expected to rise this week. An investigation's underway after the death of an Australian tourist near Bali. Sarah Widdersane reports.
5: The 29-year-old Queenslander died after falling 80 metres from a cliff face at the famous Kalinking Beach. Witnesses spotted the tourist stranded on the cliff edge, but she fell to the shoreline before emergency teams could reach her. According to local media, rough seas prevented a rescue by water, forcing emergency crews to spend over an hour manually hauling her body up narrow staircases. Indonesian police say she slipped into a ravine while trying to navigate her own path along the dangerous lookout. Sarah Widdersane reporting.
3: New South Wales could adopt Queensland-style youth crime laws under a coalition election pledge. The policy targets repeat offenders involved in gangland violence, home invasions and shootings by sending them to jail. Opposition leader Kelly Sloan says existing laws keep letting young criminals off and put the community at risk. Advocates welcome an agreement between federal and state energy ministers to look at making plug-in solar and batteries available to Australians. The move would give renters, unit dwellers and low-income homes access to solar energy. And the death toll from a ferry fire in the Philippines has risen to 76. In finance, one Australian dollar buying 71.6 US cents.
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3: Alina Rybakina has powered down an ace on championship point to beat Aryna Sabalenka and win the US Open. Craig Gabriel is there.
7: $5.5 million is the prize check for Alina Rybakina for winning her first US Open and her third career major. She won Wimbledon in 2022 and this year the Australian Open. Rybakina beat Aryna Sabalenka 6-4, 5-7, 6-2, and in doing so, hasn't only claimed the US Open, but also the world number one ranking. It snaps Sabalenka's run of 99 consecutive weeks at at the top. Rybakina is just the third woman since 2000 to win the Australian and US Opens in the same year, joining Angie Kerber and who else but Sabalenka. Craig Gabriel, New York.
3: In the NRL finals, the Warriors suffered a 26-16 loss to the Dolphins. The Sharks eliminated the Cowboys. You're up to date. That's the latest news and sport.
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0: Now let's go up to Marsfield. We're seeing a few dramas there after that car fire on Epping Road near the Boys High School. It's still affecting eastbound traffic towards Macquarie Park. Lane 1 is closed. Fireys are still on site. North Sydney, roadworks all day on Miller Street. It's affecting southbound traffic onto the freeway. Detours are in place between French's Forest and North Narrabeen, of course. Roadworks on Wakehurst Parkway, speed down to 60 k's an hour in sections. And up north, that truck's still on. Well, he's still broken down on the M1 near Freeman's Drive. He's in lane 1 facing northbound. I'm Dennis Lee on 2GB.
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3: A fine and sunny afternoon, possible smoke haze this afternoon and tonight, getting down to 13 degrees overnight. Monday, a shower or two with a top of 26. Tuesday, possible late showers, 24. Showers and windy on Wednesday. Right now in the city, 20 degrees. 24 in Bankstown, 23 in Campbelltown and Gosford, 22 Lucas Heights, 24 in Penrith. I'm Jamel Wells. 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

0: Across Australia, it's back to Weekends with Luke Grant.
1: Good afternoon. Hope you're well. Thank you for listening in on this Sunday afternoon, the 13th day of September. Where is this year gone? My goodness me. One more game of footy today, and it'll be all covered right here with the Continuous Call team, the Sydney Roosters and the Panthers in the qualifying final today. The winner goes through in a fortnight's time for a prelim, and the loser gets to play, I think, Cronulla next week somewhere. So all that action with the Continuous Call team. In the meantime, I mentioned this before, so let's do it now. It's an important issue. Whenever we talk about physical cash on this program, listeners go, ah, because like many, it looked like we're headed down to a cashless society. I'm sure there are a couple of people that want that, but very few people I know want anything like that. Thank you very much. And there's been an update issued by the Consumer Watchdog, which was interesting. The ACCC has confirmed that businesses can legally offer discounts to customers who pay cash. And from October 1st, shopkeepers will no longer be allowed to slap surcharges on card payments. This is all very interesting to me, which is why we're going to have a chat here to Jason Bryce, who's the leader of the Cash Welcome campaign and joins me on the line. G'day, Jason.
2: G'day, Luke. How are you?
1: Very well, mate. Nice to chat again. So something came to light that indicates that a cash discount is more than acceptable. Was there a fear at some point that you couldn't do that?
2: Yeah, there was a bit of not quite clear about whether a cashie is legal, and the ACCC has updated their website to confirm that a business can legally offer a discount for their preferred payment method. So, yes, those signs in little small businesses saying 5, 10, 15% off for cash are perfectly legal.
1: Now, what happens to credit card surcharges from October 1st? Is it true that businesses will no longer say, oh, you're paying by whatever it might be, MasterCard or Visa, so it's an extra 1.2% or something? That goes, does it?
2: Yeah, and this is the great outrage of this new law. Visa and MasterCard have basically got everything they've ever dreamed of, because, of course, the costs aren't disappearing. To accept a Visa or a MasterCard payment, it costs the small business. They get a bill at the end of the month. And for many small businesses, that is about equal to a full-time employee's wage. So it costs a small business money to accept a card payment or a mobile phone payment. That cost is now going to be included in the price of the goods you pay, and we will not have any idea how much that costs. So those little signs that you see at the point of sale or on the FPOS terminal that say 1.5% for Visa, 1.5% for MasterCard, they're all going to go. They're now going to be illegal. But that 1.5% is not disappearing. That's going to be in the cost of the price of the goods that you pay. So we're not going to be able to see what the cost is, but we're just going to pay it, and even people who use cash are going to have to pay it. So this advice that says you can offer a discount for cash is a bit of a plot twist. I think a lot of small businesses are going to replace their card surcharges with a discount for cash.
1: So, I mean, without, not everyone's, if brave is the right word, perhaps it's not, or upfront enough to say, you're entitled, aren't you, now in these circumstances to say, is there a discount for cash?
2: 100%, and I encourage people to do that. Most small businesses prefer cash as we stand, and a lot of people, consumers, believe that cash is a legal tender, our legal tender, and they have pride in that. I'd like the RBA to show a bit more pride in the currency that they produce, because it's the best money in the world. The polymer technology pioneered in Australia is safe. It's the most efficient way of budgeting, but the last two governors of the RBA have not promoted cash, have not promoted their own product. So that's been a disappointment from the regulators, and there's a few ways that that has played out behind the scenes, away from, you know, the public's view.
1: Yes.
2: But what's going to happen on the 1st of October is, well, it's, I've called it previously very un-Australian, because those card surcharges, we saw what the cost was. It was all up front, and we could choose how to pay,
1: yes,
2: whether we wanted to pay that way or not.
1: Yeah.
2: The point is, everybody needs, we need to maintain payment choice.
1: Yeah.
2: Some people like cash. Some people need cash for budgeting reasons.
1: Yeah.
2: Some people want to keep control of their information. None of us know who knows what about us at this stage, because we've all lost control of our personal data out there on the internet, or by tapping and using our cards for purchases. So this is a really important way for us to keep control of our money, keep control of our information, and maintain payment choice.
1: Let me ask you this. It's from left field, and you may or may not have a view on this. Do we still need a 5-cent coin?
2: My view is no. My view is we don't need the 5-cent coin, and it's just adding costs to the cash distribution system. Where 3 years ago, Armaguard was on the brink of bankruptcy, and that meant that trucks would stop moving and cash was not going to be available in Australia. What has happened since then is not enough, frankly. We haven't worked out how to distribute cash cheaply and effectively, so it's sustainable for the future. And I think we don't need 5-cent pieces anymore.
1: Yeah. Good to chat, mate. Take care. Keep in touch, eh?
2: Cheers.
1: Good on you, Jason Bryce. He's a very interesting man that knows a lot of stuff and has been fighting the abolition of cash for as long as I can remember. He's the leader of Cash Welcome. We enjoy his work. I hope you did. Back in a moment.
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3: Now up north, a truckie needs some cash because he needs to fix his truck up because it's broken down on the M1 near Freeman Drive. He's in lane one, facing northbound towards Newcastle. At Marsfield, the earlier car that was on fire on Epping Road near the Boys High School has now been cleared. All eastbound lanes are now open and things have settled down up there. Near Gary, though, a nasty accident involving a motorcycle on Sir Bertram Stevens Drive. That's affecting traffic in both directions. And a Bondi Festival of the Winds is on till 4 o'clock this afternoon. Road closures in the area. I'm Dennis Lee on 2GB.
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1: Okay, we're all going to go into the great Aussie backyard here. Let's do it.

0: some big.
1: Yes.
0: And, if a little grape comes into Woolies, hi, hello, I'm a little grape. You've got seeds and you're little. Rack off.
1: Yeah.
0: What? I'm just a grape. Don't say that.
1: Not only seedless, but tasteless.
0: Tasteless, yeah. G'day, Ron. Good. How are you, Ron?
2: For an officer, I'm doing fine.
0: Well done.
2: We live four houses down from the main gate at Henson Park.
1: Oh, wow.
2: And my grandfather replaced the wooden fence out the front with a brick fence and used the fence head good out the back. We made a grandstand out of it. we could sit out, wind the wire barbed wire up, and sit out there and watch the football at Henson Park.
1: Wow. And they used to have cycles. That's a velodrome, is it? Or was, wasn't it? Bike races.
2: Yes. I could come home from tech, mate, sit on the back bench of a night time, have a cigarette, and watch them doing a seven-day bike race.
0: Wow. Hey, Ron, did you, as a result of that, did you support the Jets?
2: Absolutely. Sorry, mate. No,
0: the blue bags. Oh, I knew you'd say that.
1: And Ron, that's brilliant. I suppose you were smoking a cigarette because you wanted to be like Tommy Radonikis.
0: Is that right, Ron?
2: Tommy Ridiculous. No.
0: Good on you, Ron. We've got a fly, mate. Thanks so much for calling. What a great story. They pulled down the paling fence to build a grandstand.
1: Why not?
0: Oh, I love this stuff. It's so good. It's so good. Let's do this again next week.
1: Shall we?
0: You've got something here on our notes that you so brilliantly prepare. The best remedy for snails and slugs.
1: Oh, yeah.
0: Before box of Defender and stuff came along, right. We must have done something.
1: Well, you know, they were a backyard pest. And of course, when you had a garden in your backyard, whether it was veggies or flowers, as we've been talking about, you know, you needed to get rid of all those things. So, we'll talk about the pests of the backyard.
0: Yeah.
1: Maybe it was your dad who burned everything in the incinerator.
0: Oh, that might be that. Kathleen's saying, what about the Dunny Man?
1: Oh, we have done the Dunny Man a few times. Okay, let's do the Dunny Man.
0: She's just mentioning it.
1: Because he had to come in the back lane
0: and
1: then put one can in and slide the other one out. So I've got a very funny photograph of Brisbane housing development. I'll bring it in. Yeah, let's do that. Backyards again next week.
0: Yes, including Dunnies.
1: Yes.
0: We had a bloke come in the middle of the night to do something at my grandfather's place with the septic. What would that be?
1: Pump it out.
0: Yeah. Right.
1: Yeah, I've got a very funny septic story. I don't know.
0: It was a can. That's what happened. It was a dunny man.
1: Exactly.
0: Oh, gosh.
1: Yeah. Slide one in.
0: I didn't think I was old enough to know about the dunny. It turns out I am. Bloody hell. See you next week, mate.
1: Okay.
0: Jim Haynes, back in a sec.
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4: Now, up north, that broken-down truck on the M1 near Freeman's Drive and Morisset is causing major hassles if you're heading northbound towards Newcastle. We've got delays back to Dora Street. In fact, 30-minute delays trying to get through there at the moment. At Wurunga to, we've got a car broken down there on the highway in the M1. Now, he's in lane 1 facing eastbound. Near Gary, a nasty accident involving a motorcycle on Sir Bertram Stevens Drive. Now, that's affecting traffic in both directions and a Bondi Festival that winds until 4 o'clock this afternoon. I'm Dennis Lee on 2GB.
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8: Now, just quickly here, before we get to the continuous call team. Oh, by the way, quiz time. 131873, the double to see Monty Python Spamalot in Sydney, or a 4BC prize pack. 131873. I've been contacted by a listener named Colin who says, "Hi, Luke, I got home yesterday to a letter in the mailbox from the census people. They tell me I haven't returned my census form and there are threats of fines if I don't comply." Fair enough. I requested a paper form, which I received and filled out. I even worried I didn't answer every question, so I opened up the envelope to double check. I sealed it back up and posted it at my local post box. How do I prove I did it if they maintain I didn't? They can fine me, but I'm on the pension. I can't afford to pay. Well, Colin, as you know, we've been in touch and we'll do our best to make sure you're appropriately represented by this show, because you're absolutely right. And I have to say, on the night that the census was due, I completed it, but it wouldn't allow me to submit it. So I waited 2 days thinking the phone would be busy, and I rang them, and a very, very nice lady who referred to me as Love and "Don't worry, Love" and blah, blah, blah, very, very nice and polite, said I get a phone call back in a couple of days. Well, a week plus, I get a message left on my phone and it doesn't solve anything. I left a specific indication about my concern and I just got a general answer. Not good enough. I don't know if the census has just, it's something we did, so now we're not worried about it. But I'll tell you what, Colin, we're happy to take up your plight and we'll do that. Kitty will be in touch. And thank you for listening to our show. The continuous call team comes up next at Combank Stadium today. I'm not sure who's playing there, but I know that Mike Pearsall will call all the action alongside Big Man. I know Brenny will be there with some breaking news that he's got from someone else. And the Pigster will be there on the sideline. Wow, what a lineup. There he is, Mike Pearsall. Hello,
9: you
8: Iron
9: reckon
8: Mike.
9: You don't know who's playing today.
8: Who
9: Luke?
8: Is playing
9: that what
8: today?
9: You just said?
8: Yeah, who's playing? I don't know.
9: Oh, well, we've got the minor premiers, the Penrith Panthers, the all-conquering Penrith Panthers, looking for their, what is it, fifth premiership in 6 years, and then some other mob from over east, Luke. I'm not sure. I think they call themselves the Rorters or something like that.
8: Oh, would that would be the only club to play in every season. Would that be the club?
9: Yeah, those.
8: All right.
9: Think,
8: all the other Johnny come.
9: Roosters, is it?
8: Yeah, Johnny come lately from all around the world now that want to be part of the action, but only one club. Only one club has played every season. That would be the club you're referring to, isn't it?
9: I think it would be.
8: Have we got a chance today, Iron Mike? I mean, I know you're a Rooster hater, but is there any chance? Look, let's be honest. You're all Rooster haters. Is there any chance the Chooks might just do the unthinkable?
9: Oh, I think there's a chance, Luke. I mean, look, I don't think the Penrith Panthers have been at their best this year. They obviously started very well, but I think they have been a little bit shaky. I think this would have been a, you know, the Roosters were probably just about premiership favourites until they wobbled about 4 weeks before the, you know, before the finals started. They lost to the Tigers and then threw away the minor premierships. But I look, you know that team, Luke, and you know, they're just littered with stars.
8: Yeah.
9: I think if the Roosters turn it on today, we are going to see an absolute blinder of a match. I cannot wait.
8: Yeah, me too.
9: Perfect weather. I've been saying it for weeks to you, Luke, that the weather's getting warmer. It's sunny out here, not a cloud in the sky.
8: Yeah.
9: It's going to be a packed house here at Combank Stadium, and I just cannot wait for this one. It's going to be a beauty.
8: What about the gentleman with you? Everyone in fine voice?
9: Yeah, Breeny, as you said, he's just trawling through some papers from other media outlets.
8: Other media outlets. Scoops. To get the breaking news. Yeah. What about Pigster? Is he going to tip us a horse today?
9: Well, the Pigster, he's fresh off winning the NRLW Wooden Spoon with the Dragons, so he's in great form. And Darryl's got some great news from on the family front, which I think we'll let him tell the listeners when we come to air after the news, Luke. But Darryl's come in here bounding, leaps and bounds. He's got a spring in his step. Everyone's got a spring in their step,
8: please,
9: ready for finals football.
8: Please don't tell me it involves, hello, prostate?
9: No, there's nothing to do with anyone's prostate, Luke.
8: Thank God
9: for
8: that.
9: You that.
8: All right, mate.
9: Prostate chat coming.
8: We'll be listening. I hope, because it's key, I'll be in the car for about an hour and 20. I need to hear the big man say despicable and to become outraged. It makes.
9: You can take it to the bank.
8: Please.
9: He will absolutely be leading with despicable and, I absolutely no doubt, Luke. Drive
8: right
9: safe,
8: mate.
9: And
8: thank you.
9: Chip.
8: Can't wait to hear it. Thanks a lot, Iron Mike. That's Iron Mike, the continuous call team after the news. Let's play the quiz. Hi, Carol.
10: Hello, Luke. How are you?
8: Really well. How are you?
10: I'm good, thank you.
8: Wonderful. Righto. I think you'll be able to nail these three. Tens of thousands of runners took part in a run in Brisbane this morning. The race is called the Bridge to What?
10: The Bridge to Brisbane.
8: Nice. Two to go. Which NRL team was eliminated from the final series last night?
10: The Cowboys.
8: Correct. Are they your team?
10: No.
8: Did you say no?
10: Yes.
8: Yeah. What is your team?
10: I follow the Finns.
8: Say that again.
10: The Dolphins.
8: The Dolphins. Okay. Well, you would be tickled pink, wouldn't you?
10: Yes, sure is.
8: You know what? I think a lot of people would like to see them win the premiership.
10: Yes, we would. In Queensland, we would anyway.
8: Well, look, I'm not in Queensland, as you well know, but I'm saying if my team goes out, I'm on your team. Now, you can say to me, listen, Luke, go to hell. I don't need your bad luck, but I'm prepared to support the Finns if you're prepared to have me. Okay, thanks.
10: We will.
8: Great. What state of Australia is seeking to follow Queensland's adult crime, adult time laws announced today?
10: That'd be New South Wales.
8: Ah, yes. And that would be absolutely correct. Carol, thank you so much for listening. Thank you so much for playing. And you've got either the Monty Python Spamalot tickets, which is at the Sydney Event Centre and Coliseum Theatre in Western Sydney, or the 4BC prize pack. That is a matter for you. And again, thank you for listening, and well done to you.
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22: Jack. Jacko. Yeah, you've had a few. And the overconfident you is thinking, I'll drive home. Easy. Just around the corner. But Jack, say hello to your Terry godmother. A 6'5" friendly reminder that just a few is a few too many. And those sweet somethings Terry's whispering. Ah. Booze-induced poor judgment. Get a taxi. Good idea. And it was your good idea, Jack. If you're drinking, don't drive. What's your plan B? A message from the New South Wales Government.
23: 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And with you today. This is Sydney's 2GB. Proudly celebrating a century on air.
8: All right, got to go now. Thanks for your company this weekend. The footy coming up after the news. Just some texts before we wrap up. Luke, great show. May I suggest any time you send to government at a red box or GPO, take a photo as you place in the box the only thing that saved me from the ATO. Thank you, Brian. Chris says, oh, how hilarious. You didn't know the Dolphins were called the Finns. I actually didn't hear the caller, but that wouldn't matter to you. Chris is a very hateful individual. Have you looked at his history? Terrible, terrible, Chris. Anyway, bye-bye. Do you reckon it'll be a blockbuster between the Roosters and the Panthers like last time? I do, John. I do. I really do. Thank you. Thanks, Luke. Have a nice week. I hope your Roosters win. Been doing the vacuuming and cleaning the house for Mum. Time for a beverage. Well, that's good, Rob. Thank you for listening. By the way, there's a texter called James who played the music. Who would like me to change the show to Weekends with Luke and Kitty. Kitty, why don't you come in here quickly? And you might like to thank the team if you're going to be part of the show. And I'll just start packing up my bags. Please thank the people. Don't forget to thank the host or this will be the last time you talk on the radio. Here's Kitty, everyone.
24: Hi, Luke. Thank you, James. Luke, I knew you were going to bring me in. We've got, 30 seconds left.
8: Can you just reach? Get it back here, buddy. Can I thank my hard-working team? Hudson, Dylan, Camilla. What's that? Kitty, that would be you.
24: That's
8: thank
24: me.
8: You for your excellent efforts.
24: Thank you.
8: And thank you for listening. Have a great week, everyone. Bye-bye.

0: That's it. Even the Cowboys, if the Cowboys, you know, happen to win the minor premiership, you're playing in the NRL. You play down here. Sharks shouldn't have to be in the, put in the position. And mate, I can understand them having the cranks because that, they're the rules were if you finish in the top four, you get a home game. Isn't that right or whatever? And of course they're cranky about that. But at the end of the day, I blame the NRL for it. The NRL's the problem. They should be telling them that's not happening anymore.
1: Where to play.
0: This is it. Yep. Go on, finish. Go. Like, this is a great stadium here. What's this hole? 25?
1: No, 30, it's 32.
0: CommBank, whatever. 30. Allianz is great. Accor's fantastic. Suncorp's brilliant. That's where you play them. If the Queenslanders want to play at Suncorp, well, I mean, if the Queenslanders make the semis and they've got an opportunity to play a home
2: that's
0: game.
2: Where they play them.
0: Or a game. Yeah. You play at Suncorp.
1: But the Cowboys stadium's good.
0: Yeah, but
1: it's a good stadium. I know it's in town.
0: Well, then you're changing the rules, mate. Do you want the Cowboys? Do you think the Cowboys is?
1: Well, that's their region. It's North Queensland.
0: Well, so is Sharks' region, Sutherland.
1: Yeah, but it's kind of Sydney as well. I believe the only solution is it gets fixed. Like every other ground is getting some sort of fix, and the blame game ends, and everyone just gets on. Kumbaya.
2: So would it go under venues, New South Wales then?
1: Yeah, get them to manage it or whatever.
2: Yeah.
1: Whatever.
0: They're managing here. Like
1: you don't get anything in life unless you give something up. It's a negotiation.
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3: 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I don't agree with Nico Hines. How can a club not get at least 25,000 fans to travel 30 minutes up the road? Most other Sydney-based teams always travel to Homebush for big games, so why can't the Sharks fans travel? Another one here. Hey, guys, government should not pay for footy fields. We are broke as it is. And Josh says, hi, boys, love the call team. Why can't the NRL stop going overseas and build one massive stadium, then use it for everything? Let's head to the open line now. Mark's called in from the Gold Coast. Mark, g'day.
8: Hey guys, how are you? Happy Sunday, it's finals day. I usually catch a flight down and catch up with my kids on the Central Coast. Then we go down to Shark Park and watch the game. But we book a motel down in Cronulla. We go out for dinner after the game, and then we go to Norby's for a few beers. So, like, we spend a lot of money when we go down there. So if that was at Shark Park, it's a lot of revenue. Like Nico said, it's only 2,000 people, but 2,000 people would have went home and not went out and had a beer somewhere. I don't like the city. I don't like it at all. Too much traffic. It's uncomfortable. But, Cronulla, it's a beautiful spot. There's a lot of great restaurants. Everything's there for people.
1: Hey, Mark, I just heard, just on what you're saying, and there was just a listener email that just came in and saying, oh, we're broke already. We shouldn't pay money for stadiums. I understand that. I understand that sentiment. But what Mark just said is what happens when you have good stadiums. There's an economic stimulus. Have a look at the NFL match on Friday in Melbourne.
9: Yep.
1: So Victorian Tourism came in and cut the rug from under the stingy New South Wales government, who wouldn't up the ante for the game. So the Victorian Tourism came in and paid $19 million or something. And what about the amount of people who flew into Melbourne and the hotel rooms and the broadcast into the United States? And I just read before they sold, one of the things they sold at the ground were cans of Asahi. They sold 54,000 cans, large cans of Asahi at the ground. Now, truck drivers have to drive it in. They've got to drop it off. There's got to be staff there. So when you have a venue, it creates an economic stimulus.
9: Yep.
1: That's what I don't understand about Sutherland Council. You ring Sutherland Council about Shark Park, they hang up on you. They go, not our problem.
9: Really?
1: Private ground, right? They'll send you a one-line statement. I've asked questions of Sutherland Council about, hey, you know, this ground, not our problem.
10: Yeah.
1: Sorry, you're asking the wrong people. And I reckon for a council to take rates off you and show no care for you as a fan that you like that team, I just think it stinks.
3: Let's keep firing through these calls. Thank you, Mark, on the Gold Coast. Let's head to Narelle and Luke's called in. G'day, Luke.
11: Yeah, g'day, guys. I've always thought about this when this topic comes up. Why don't they just shift the Cronulla home game, if they ever get it, towards Congress Stadium? Get an extra 5,000 in there. It's only up the road, and it's going to look better on the television than a half-empty Allianz Stadium. Like, it'll keep the locals happy. They don't have to travel as far, and it's going to look a lot better on the TV with a packed Cogra than a half-empty Allianz Stadium.
0: Mate, I'm not sure it'll keep the I don't think
1: they
0: it
1: hate
0: would
1: each
0: keep
1: other.
0: The locals
1: They hate
0: happy,
1: each other.
0: Mate.
1: They would hate going to the Dragons home.
3: I reckon Luke's a Dragons fan trying to stitch them up.
1: they would absolutely hate it.
0: They'd rather come in the city than go to there. Go to Cogra.
1: I know. I know. Well, Cogra is another ground that needs fixing.
9: Mm. Well, that's council ground, isn't it?
1: Yeah, and it's another one that needs
9: George River Council, I think it is.
1: Yeah, and it needs help. But this is the situation we're in Sydney, is that, look, the core of the problem with the Sharks and Manly is the Northern Beaches. People who live in the Northern Beaches, they love Manly, and they love rocking over to Brookie. Right? And then they love rocking home. Yep. They don't have to cross the Spit Bridge. They're not going to put it up so the yachts can get through, like all that drama. And when you're banging out of Sydney to the south down to the Shire or banging out of the Shire to the north, we know how slow it is. There's no highways, no freeway north and south out of Sydney. And so the people who love the Sharks, like it's a marvel to be there for a Sunday afternoon 4 o'clock game when we go down there to call it, and you look out above the stand and you see them at 3:45 pouring down Captain Cook.
9: Yep.
1: They love it, right?
9: Yep.
1: And that's what they like about it. They're locals.
3: Yep. 131873. This is the Continuous Call Team breaking back with more.
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3: Yes, happy Sunday, everyone. Welcome to the welcome back to the Continuous Call Team. Kane has called in from Canberra. G'day, Kane.
17: Yeah, g'day, boys. How are you going?
3: Very well, mate. What's happening?
17: Firstly, congratulations, big man, on the...
0: Thanks, mate.
17: On your grandson. My oldest grandson was actually conceived on 3 years ago on a mom tour. So, yeah, always very special, mate. Just ringing to give you an update on the golf.
0: Conceived on a mom tour. That's unusual.
17: Yeah. Well, he wasn't
0: What's happened with the mom tour, mate?
17: She's on next weekend, the 18th running. And, we just wanted to give you a bit of an update that, we'll be raising some funds this year with, wear your footy colours or show your colours for kids' cancer. We did that last year for a different cause, but that's what we're doing again this year. We've got 32 boys, 8 teams of 4. And our team names this year are derived from our junior rugby league clubs. So we've got the Magpies and the Hawks and the Bulldogs and all that sort of stuff. And our Saturday challenge will
0: be... So where are you going?
17: Spooker. Up to Torwood again.
0: Okay.
17: Yeah, Torwood's resort course up near Foster, Taree.
0: Right.
17: We'll play
0: and that's next week, is it?
17: Next weekend, yeah. Next weekend. Next Friday, Saturday, Sunday, Monday.
0: Well, mate, give us a ring next week. We're a bit short of time here today, so we can't really go through it. But, mate, give us a ring next week with the boys if you're in a state to do it. And we'll give it a bit of a plug, mate.
3: Beautiful. Thanks, Kane. Hit them well, mate. 131873. 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
3: 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You'll need to hear all three clues we give out across the afternoon and then listen for the cue to call if you think you've got the correct answer. Clue one this afternoon. I've played 56 games for the Panthers and the Knights since my debut in 2022. I played 56 games for the Panthers and Knights since my debut in 2022. 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
3: 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Now in the first half, the Gold Coast Titans leading the Newcastle Knights 10 points to 4 at McDonald Jones Stadium in Newcastle. This is the Continuous Call Team. Coming up after the news, we're going to catch up with Panthers and Roosters legend Brad Fittler. 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
27: Good afternoon, I'm Jamel Wells. A sixth Melbourne man has been charged with distributing ISIS propaganda online. Alex Riddell reports.
28: The 30-year-old man from Roxburgh Park in Melbourne's north was arrested overnight while sitting on a flight that was due to leave from Melbourne International Airport bound for the Middle East. Following the man's arrest by AFP officers, it's alleged he refused to provide access to his electronic devices when presented with a court order. It comes after multiple electronic devices were seized during a search warrant executed by the AFP and Victoria Police at a Roxburgh Park home in May this year. All six men now remain before the courts, with police alleging the group had been sending, sharing and receiving violent extremist material. Alex Riddell, Melbourne.
27: The Prime Minister says comments by the One Nation leader about his mother are nasty. Speaking on a podcast, Pauline Hanson criticised Anthony Albanese Albanese's mother for spending decades in public housing. Mr. Albanese says he's proud of his humble beginnings and his mother is out of Senator Hanson's league. The opposition has also condemned the One Nation leader's comments. Opposition MP Andrew Hastie is demanding the One Nation leader clarify her stance on executing prisoners of war. A public feud has erupted after Pauline Hanson posted a satirical cartoon labelling Mr. Hastie a traitor. The attack follows the Liberal MP's testimony against accused war criminal Ben Robert Smith. Mr. Hastie has told News 24 Senator Hanson should outline what standard she expects from the ADF.
1: The general principle here is that Australian soldiers don't execute prisoners. That's the general principle, and the law must support that general principle. So Pauline Hanson needs to explain to the Australian people why she wants to lower the standard of battlefield conduct for Australian soldiers.
27: A new AI warning system is helping Sydney hospitals identify life-threatening sepsis cases up to 90 minutes faster. The program categorises patients into risk levels to assist emergency department staff. And a survey has found 2 in 5 Australians are open to swapping human intimacy for AI software. The study shows digital chatbots are increasingly being used to write dating profiles, draft text messages and provide relationship advice. Psychologists warn relying on technology stops people learning real-world relationship skills. In finance, one Australian dollar buying 71.6 US cents.
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27: On the eve of today's NRL qualifying final against the Panthers, Roosters coach Trent Robinson is urging his fiery prop Spencer Lenu to stay under the line. Robinson doesn't want a repeat of Lenu's blow-up last week when he conceded a penalty in possession.
8: Such an important part of our role, and we know why he goes to those levels. He cares so much about his teammates and he plays for them, and we want that to be a part of his game and just stay under the line.
27: In the AFLW, Richmond leads St Kilda 27-26 nearing half time. In the third quarter of the clash between Melbourne and Port Adelaide, the Demons lead 42-15. Later, GWS take on Sydney and North Melbourne plays Carlton. Fremantle goes up against the Bombers. In the AFL, Fremantle will take on the Swans in Sydney on Friday night for a spot in the grand final. Brisbane will play Hawthorn at the MCG on Saturday. You're up to date. That's the latest news and sport.
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27: A fine and sunny afternoon, possible smoke haze overnight, getting down to 13 degrees. Monday, a shower or two, 26. Tuesday, possible late showers, 24. Possible showers Wednesday and Thursday. Right now in the city, 21 degrees. 26 in Bankstown, 25 in Campbelltown, 21 in Gosford, 24 in Lucas Heights, 26 in Penrith. I'm Jamel Wells. There'll be more news at 3 on your news leader, Sydney's 2GB.
6: Brisbane not themselves tonight, without a doubt. Playing at 5:30 on a Saturday night is something different for them, without a doubt. I don't see who else they could have picked. Finucane could have been one, without a doubt. Oh, his kicking game has been terrible. To be fair, the halves have been the difference tonight, without a doubt. 30-18,
10: they're shaking in their boots, aren't they?
6: Without a doubt.
10: I reckon this is the first time they've been down inside the Tigers 30 in the match.
6: It is, without a doubt. That's real big of him, real man of him, and he thoroughly deserves another go in the NRL, without a doubt. Yeah. It's a different game, mate. It is a different game these days to what it was. I'm not trying to say your day wasn't hard enough, it was, without a doubt.
10: We could be headed for golden point here.
6: Penrith will get within range here, without a doubt.

0: like to do on Christmas Eve. We've been working hard all year. We want to sit down till 2:30 in the morning building a trampoline.
1: Yeah, who doesn't want to do that?
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4: 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Thank you for that. 131-873. 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Hi, boys. My late husband put together a baby swing after his Christmas party one Christmas Eve, and the baby fell out of it because it was done wrong. Baby wasn't hurt, thank goodness. Cheers from Norma. Thank you for that one, Norma. 0460-873-873. This is the Continuous Call team, breaking back with more.
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1: Welcome back to the continuous call team live from Combank Stadium on the text line. Try putting together a trampoline at 5 a.m. Christmas morning before the kids get up after getting food poisoning the night before. Only after having about a dozen beers, I was hungover with food poisoning coming out both ends, but I couldn't let the kids down. That's from Travis at Penrith. That's one of the all-time great tough carries, that is.
2: Yeah, you know what? I think based on the emails and calls we've had, I think it's a good idea not to get your kids trampolines.
3: Yeah. No, I reckon you can do it. No, under these circumstances.
2: Get Bill Bottom to put it together.
3: Yeah, you give him 85. Yeah. If his chest of drawers is 75. No, but I reckon you can only do it if you've got a neighbour and you can store it at their place and then carry it in on Christmas Eve, like to give yourself good lead-in time. Like this, building it on Christmas Eve, like I had to do with that bike.
4: Mate, everyone's done it, eh?
2: Yeah.
3: Everyone's done it. It's a mug's caper.
2: But you know what? I never realised how difficult it would be. I thought it would be quite easy to put together, but it's the hardest thing I've ever put together.
1: So I've not put together a trampoline. I don't think I ever will, based on this. Is it just all, is each spring, I imagine
2: it's not
1: each
2: just
1: spring,
2: the springs, it's the screws and everything. And, I've got to say, I think that, you know, the stuff they gave you to tell you how to do it, may have been in Chinese. I'm not sure.
4: Yeah, it all comes from China.
1: I'm pretty sure they all now have to have the safety netting around them.
2: Yeah, so we didn't have that in my day.
4: Yeah.
2: My day, no safety netting.
4: No.
2: But it was just so difficult. It's the hardest thing I've ever had to, I reckon, try to put together.
1: Ross says, after several flat pack disasters, I said, blow it, and I bought them a dog.
3: Yeah.
1: Keep them entertained instead. Have you got dog for the, like, to talk to me, because obviously Louis is very young. He's 6 months old. Mm. But I need to know all this.
4: Do you mean a dog for the kids?
1: Yeah. I'm crossing off
4: trampolines. Yeah, I've got a dog, but the kids don't do anything to it.
3: No, the kids do nothing. Our dog.
4: Yeah.
3: Oh, Dad.
4: Yeah, I want a dog.
3: I was away covering a cricket test and I got the photo of him in the backyard with this puppy. That was 9 years ago now. Oh, we're going to do this and please.
2: Yeah.
3: Nothing.
2: And don't worry about going to the vet either. How expensive is the vet?
4: They don't miss you.
2: Mate, I took my two the other day to get their four needles, their yearly needles, so that's eight needles all up. I think it cost me $1,500 or something. It was a lot. It was a lot.
3: Really?
2: Yeah, it was a lot. And I'm with a,
4: healthy pet insurance.
2: Yeah, pet insurance.
4: I got
2: 74 back.
1: Yeah, that's
4: $74.
2: $74.
3: Mate, I'm not coming.
2: I said, thanks a lot.
3: Insurance.
2: Pet insurance.
1: You don't want to take on big insurance.
3: No. Mate, if your dog's in trouble, it's in trouble. It's a dog.
2: Well,
3: I know you love it.
2: Here's Mr. Heartless.
4: I'm with you, Breeny. No pet insurance.
2: Mr. Heartless.
4: No,
2: so you don't love your dogs?
4: I do love my dog.
2: And you'd put it down instead of paying $2,000? See, that's despicable. You're a grump.
3: How would you draw the line, Piggy? 2.5?
2: No, he's already thought about it. If his dog's got to go to the vet and get a needle, he says, how much is that? He says, $1,500. He said, look, just put it down.
4: Well, first of all, I think you're going to a very expensive vet, $1,500 for eight jabs. But I had to pay $2,000 recently for it when it chewed a ice pack.
1: How much?
3: Oh, that's right. It ate.
4: Remember? Do you remember it ate?
3: It ate the ice pack. Yes.
4: Yeah. Or earlier this year, it ate the ice pack. Mm. So I had to have all this sort of stuff. So it cost me a couple of thousand. That's my limit.
3: Right. This is your boxer.
4: You're my boxer. Yeah.
2: Did he look up at you? Then he looked at the vet. Said, "Please don't charge more than $2,000." Don't make it $2,200, vet. No.
1: No one's more nervous about the invoice than Piggy's dog.
4: This is over $2,000.
2: Here's another.
4: We've had a good run, Bob.
2: Here's another couple of hundred. Just give it a needle.
4: Sit straight. Yeah, we've had a good run.
2: You're a disgrace. You're a disgrace.
1: That's outstanding. 046-0873-873.
2: They do know how to charge vets.
1: Daniel says, boys, why is everyone putting together Christmas gifts for their kids? Isn't that what Santa's for? Yes, it is, Daniel. That's very true. Thank you very much. And Phil says, try putting together a garden shed on your own. I bet you can't do it. From Phil Vineyard.
2: Impossible.
3: No, I couldn't do that.
4: I've given up with all that stuff now.
3: Yeah.
4: I'm just
3: a garden shed on your own.
4: I just don't want to put stuff together. I'd rather someone do it for me.
2: You know
4: or
2: what?
4: Just buy it, put together.
2: Just give Phil Will Bottoms' number out.
1: Yeah,
4: he won't go. He won't
2: Christmas
4: travel.
2: Time,
1: we'll get it up on air.
2: Special task, deals.
1: $75. Will Bottom will be there. He'll just
3: if you
1: run
3: build
1: along,
3: a little garden Christmas shed for yourself, do you have to put it on top of a slab, or you just chuck it out on the grass?
4: No, you put you slab. Put it. You can. You, I think the minimum you can buy those concrete tiles and put them down.
3: Oh, you put
4: and
3: them
4: put there,
3: down.
4: Yeah.
3: Oh, I see.
4: At,
3: yeah.
4: at a minimum. Yeah, but ideally you want a concrete slab under your shed
3: because you've got to
4: secure it all to the
3: shed.
4: Concrete.
3: Yeah.
1: 131873, the open line number. Thanks to your local club. We'll take a quick break. When we come back, the team news has come in for this afternoon's qualifying final between the Penrith and the Roosters, and there's a big out for the Panthers. So stay with us. That's coming up after the break.
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1: Continuous Call team live from CommBank Stadium on this Sunday afternoon at Parramatta here as the Penrith Panthers prepare to take on the Sydney Roosters in the second qualifying final. 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Here's the big one for the Panthers. Luke Garner is out with a minor groin strain. So Blaise Talangi will start at centre in jumper 18. Jesse McLean joins the bench in jersey 22. Liam Henry will start at prop in jumper 16. Lindsay Smith goes to lock. Isaiah Yeo will start on the bench. For the Roosters, Egan Butcher starts in the back row in jersey 20. Selesi Fekete moves to the bench and Angus Crichton won't be returning from a foot injury. So, summing that all up, Angus Crichton will not be back for the Roosters this afternoon. Isaiah Yeo will start on the bench for the Panthers, and Luke Garner is out with Blaise Talangi to start at centre in jumper 18. Interesting call there. Blaise Talangi to start in the centres. Piggy, I'll ask you about this one. Blaise Talangi's obviously lost his spot on the side earlier in the year due to his defence, and he's in week one of the finals, he'll be starting at centre.
4: Yeah, well, that's going to be the big thing, isn't it? Yeah. Now, we heard Brad Fittler talk about Luke Garner and them going at him. Well, if it's Blaise Talangi, nothing changes. There's no doubt that they're going to go at him. They're going to test him defensively. So, he's going to have to, prove himself there and in an unfamiliar role, really playing in that center position. So it's a big one for him. It's a challenge, but I'm sure he'll be up to it.
1: Okay. And, just repeating that news for the Roosters, Angus Crichton won't return from a foot injury. Are we going to see, we hope we see Angus Crichton before the end of the season, don't we, Bryn? He's obviously off to rugby.
3: Yeah, he's hoping to play, really wants to play. He's been a great servant to rugby league through South Sydney and the Roosters, but he's off to play rugby union and wants to play for Australia at the World Cup next year. So we wish him all the best with that. It'd be good to see him on the field again though, wouldn't it?
1: Yeah, it would be. Absolutely.
3: And he sort of burst onto the scene at the Rabbitohs, and I remember he played a couple of games and there was a Friday night game where he was running those slightly wider lines as a back rower and he was bursting through. And that was when he really arrived as a player and went on to be a good player for New South Wales and Australia.
1: Okay. Some news on the way to the break, boys. Fears for 243 people after a passenger ship has vanished in Java Sea. An Indonesian passenger ship carrying just under 250 people has been reported missing after losing contact in the Java Sea. The boat went missing early on Sunday in bad weather, the country's search and rescue agency said in a statement. The Virgo Transport 8 ship set sail on Saturday from the East Java city of Surabaya to the South Kalimantan city of Banjarsman before losing contact, the agency said. So fears for 243 people there in the Indonesia. 131873, this is the Continuous Call Team, breaking back with more.
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1: Yes, Continuous Call Team live from CommBank Stadium. The news is 90 seconds away. Coming up after the news, plenty more coming up on the show. We're going to catch up with Paul Gallen and get the latest on his bet with Jonathan Thurston from last night's elimination final between the Sharks and the Cowboys. We will, of course, have Breeny's breaking news, which will be just after the news, and Nick Ashman will join us from PointsBet. Remember, we've got a $100 Harvey Norman voucher to give away to our best caller this afternoon on the Your Local Club open line. That's 131873. Or you can send us a text on 0460 873 873. There's a couple texts coming in here. Someone says, flat pack furniture is like a relationship. It looks easy in the shop. Then you get home and realise you're missing a few important pieces. Thank you for that one, Steve. Barb's messaged in saying, hey guys, Daryl, thank you, lucky stars. It was it's only $2,000 for those vaccinations. How's this for a bill, vet bill? 2 years ago, my three-year-old dog just had back surgery, $15,000. 2 years ago, he broke his femoral head, surgery was $14,000, and 1 year later, his body rejected his new hip and another $4,000 to have it removed. That's 32 grand Barb has spent on her poor little dog. I'm not sure that might be the line for me.
3: But there's just no way for me.
1: Anyway, 131873, this is the Continuous Call Team. Stick around, more coming up after the news.
13: Got a smart speaker? Then ask it to play 2GB.
14: Good afternoon, I'm Jamel Wells. The federal government claims there isn't a big enough fine to curb the behaviour of tech companies. Labor wants to legislate a digital duty of care to let users opt out of social media algorithms. Breaching the laws would trigger a $100 million fine. Communications Minister Annika Wells says it won't change how big tech operates.
15: This is about changing the behaviour of big tech. And ultimately, this is about the social licence, and no particular figure that we mandate in Australia is going to be enough for the world's richest companies. It's got to be about what incentivises the change in behaviour.
14: Veterans Affairs Minister Matt Keogh says comments by Pauline Hanson about the Prime Minister's mother are out of line. Podcast clips have emerged of the One Nation leader criticising Marianne Albanese for living in public housing. Mr Keogh says the comments are unnecessary.
16: I think it's absolutely diabolical when any player in politics attacks anyone else's family. I don't think that should ever happen. Council housing, public housing is an incredibly important piece of our infrastructure to support people when they need access to housing, and to attack people for using that when they need it, that is not what we should see. We shouldn't see people punching down.
14: Tensions in the Middle East remain high after Houthi rebels seized islands along oil trade routes in the Red Sea. Saudi Arabia has closed a main oil pipeline after drones hit pump stations. It's feared the clashes could further disrupt energy supplies. The price of fuel is expected to rise this week. New South Wales could adopt Queensland-style youth crime laws under a coalition election pledge. The policy targets repeat offenders involved in gangland violence, home invasions and shootings by sending them to jail. Opposition leader Kelly Sloan says existing laws put the community at risk. Police are searching for two men after a shooting at Hamilton Hill in Perth South. A 38-year-old man is in a serious but stable condition. Advocates welcome an agreement between federal and state energy ministers to look at making plug-in solar and batteries available to all Australians. It will give renters, unit dwellers and low-income homes access to solar energy. In finance, one Australian dollar is buying around 71.6 US cents.
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14: Elena Rybakina has powered down an ace on championship point to beat Aryna Sabalenka and win the US Open. Craig Gabriel is there.
17: $5.5 million US dollars is the prize check for Elena Rybakina for winning her first US Open and her third career major. She won Wimbledon in 2022 and this year the Australian Open. Rybakina beat Aryna Sabalenka 6-4, 5-7, 6-2 and in doing so hasn't only claimed the US Open but also the world number one ranking. It snaps Sabalenka's run of 99 consecutive weeks at the top. Rybakina is just the third woman since 2000 to win the Australian and US Opens in the same year, joining Angie Kerber and who else but Sabalenka. Craig Gabriel, New York.
14: In this afternoon's NRL, the Panthers are about to face the Roosters in a qualifying final. In the NRLW, the Broncos beat the Warriors 52-18. The Titans lead the Knights 28-16. In today's AFLW, Melbourne beat Port Adelaide by 51 points. In the fourth quarter, Richmond leads St Kilda 57-36. Brisbane Lions play Hawthorn at the MCG on Saturday in their quest for another AFL Grand Final berth after beating Adelaide by 53 points.
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14: A fine and sunny afternoon. Possible smoke haze overnight, getting down to 13 degrees. Monday, a shower or two with a top of 26. Tuesday, possible late showers, 24. Wednesday showers and windy, a top of 18. Possible showers Thursday. Right now in the city, 20 degrees. 24 in Bankstown, 25 in Campbelltown, 26 in Penrith. I'm Jamel Wills. More news after the footy on your news leader, Sydney's 2GB.

0: So let me think about that. That's 12 years. I'll be 82. Maybe I won't be here. I might be up for you, champion. Oh. Anyway.
1: All right, boys.
0: Don't thank me. Thank me later, mate. All right.
1: Boys, not too far away from kickoff here, about 20 minutes away at Combank Stadium. Let's hear from Roosters half Daly Cherry Evans speaking with Billy Slater before the match on Channel 9.
2: Chez, your 21st finals game. Finals footy in September. How good is it?
3: Yeah, it's great to be a part of it. The opportunity that we've given ourselves this year to finish top four is very exciting, and to be here against, you know, a red hot Penrith side, there's, you know, a really intense feeling about the game, but also a really strong confidence within our four walls.
2: You've carried the weight of leadership your whole career, but you're back in the number seven jersey this afternoon, no Sam Walker. Do you feel the extra responsibility of the team today?
3: Yeah, look, it's really funny. There's obviously going to be a change in roles when it comes to the way Hugo and I play the game. So, you know, those things, those opportunities, they don't sort of get looked at as a player as a daunting prospect. The idea of me having to take more control of the side really makes sure I bring my best kicking game, best running game and best defensive game. They're things that you want to bring to the team. So the fact that I've been given permission to do it is really exciting.
1: There he is, Daly Cherry Evans there speaking with Billy Slater. And on the way to the break, we'll hear from Nathan Cleary, the Penrith halfback, speaking with Alana Ferguson.
4: Nathan, you excited?
5: Yeah, very excited. Sunday, Arvo footy in finals time. How good?
4: Conditions are perfect too. Other than the intensity going up, does much else change?
5: Not really, but as you said, you know, intensity definitely needs to go up, and it will from both sides, but I think more of that scrambling defence will be evident today, so just staying patient in attack and building that momentum.
1: Continuous call team. We'll take a quick break. When we come back, we'll hear from Roosters coach Trent Robinson ahead of kickoff.
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1: Welcome back to the continuous call team live from Combank Stadium. Just some news out of the break here. One person's been killed and more than 100 rescued on Sunday after a ferry sailing between the Indonesian islands of Java and Borneo was hit by bad weather, rescue officials have said. Rescuers now searching for the remaining passengers. It's understood as many as 140 remain unaccounted for. Earlier reports said the ferry was carrying 243 passengers. And crew when they lost contact with officials sailing north in bad weather from Java to Borneo. So one person killed, more than 100 rescued, and hopefully rescue crews can get to the rest of the passengers who were on board. We've got a $100 Harvey Norman voucher to give away to our caller of the day. Congratulations to Phil from Winston Hills, who suggested buying a spa voucher for the wife. when you're trying to do a flat pack, so there's no arguments. I think that's great. That's sound advice, I think, from Phil.
13: Clever. Very good advice.
14: Good advice.
1: Yeah.
14: Actually, I reckon I'd get her the spa voucher if she returned it in like a tab voucher for me to punt while I'm putting the flat pack.
1: Oh, yeah, because you like listening to the racing.
14: Like for like, yeah.
1: Yeah, very good. Congratulations to Phil from Winston Hills. You won a $100 voucher thanks to Harvey Norman. Harvey Norman loves the footy. Kick off the season with super savings on TVs and soundbars. Get set to catch all the action at Harvey Norman now. And it is time for our continuous call team Sunday footy quiz. We have a $150 Lowe's digital gift card to be won. It's a who am I? Don't call now. You'll need this this final clue we give out. And then listen for the cue to call if you think you've got the correct answer. The final clue this afternoon, I've scored 30 tries this season for the Panthers and I'm one of the big man's favourite players. Who am I? I've scored 30 tries for the Panthers this season and I'm one of the big man's favourite players. If you think you've got the correct answer, call the prize line on 1-300-722-873. That's 1-300-722-873. It's all thanks to Lowe's. Lowe's menswear. Great range, great value and great service. It is that time of the day where we say farewell to our great mate Neil Breen. Breeny, your last thoughts on this one, mate, before we let you go here at Combank Stadium. Gee, it's going to be a hell of a qualifying final.
14: Okay, well, a couple of weeks ago I said the West Tigers would get beaten by the Roosters 50-0.
1: Yes, you did.
14: Then the next week I said there's just no way the Eels could win and they got rolled. Oh, no, they won. So I'm batting about zero from my last five. But I can't see any way that the Panthers lose today.
1: All right. Jump on points bet.
14: There it is. Get on the Roosters.
1: Nick Ashman's just called me. The Roosters are coming in hot.
14: Get on the Roosters. I've been terrible. Oh, my God.
1: How'd you end up in the tipping this
14: year? I was on the 40 percentile. So I was about... halfway through the field, but I wasn't at the bottom.
0: Mate, a couple of aisles you are too, including an Ember.
14: I just could not get hot. Actually, I'll tell you what, like, and everyone will have their own reason why they tip badly, but mine was I just had blind faith in the Broncos and the Raiders.
1: Yeah.
14: I just had blind faith in them that they'd come, and they just didn't. They were awful. And then you're behind the eight ball.
1: Yeah.
14: The only team I did well on this year in tipping were the Dragons. I never tipped them once.
13: Thanks.
14: So it's 19 wins and 5.
13: I tipped him every week, all week, every week. And
1: well,
13: Parramatta.
1: That would have been, a 20-point swing immediately as
13: and
1: the Parramatta start.
13: Every week.
14: Yeah, I refuse to, I just wouldn't get on the Newcastle bandwagon. I was definitely with the Dolphins and the Panthers.
0: Well, he said that 3 months ago they'll win the comp.
14: No, in terms of tipping them regularly.
0: Have we got that audio yet? Anyone search for that?
1: We'll dig it up. We'll dig it up.
14: Mate, just AI it. Put it through Claude
13: ChatGPT. I'm more than happy to sit here and say I was saying it, and I have been saying it for months.
0: 3 months.
13: Yep.
1: Yeah. Congratulations to John from Picton has won the $150 Lowe's gift card. And before we bid farewell to Breeny and take our final break before the action, here's Roosters coach Trent Robinson with Danica Mason and Brad Fittler on Channel 9.
15: Trent Robinson joins us live now. Trent, good to see you this afternoon. Good luck as well. What do you make when you hear these comparisons between what you guys did with Cooper Cronk and now DCU?
16: Look, I think it's a good story. They're two very different players, but also great temperaments, which is obviously why we signed him at the start of the year, and it's been great to have him, and this is why he's here.
17: I'm sure at a time like this where you lose your other half, Sam Walker, what's he been like at training this week working with Hugo?
16: He's always shared his knowledge always. He's always been good at communicating with all players around him, and obviously Sam and him have spent a lot of time together, and then now that's passed on to Hugo. They spent a lot of time talking, what do they want from each other, and then handing over the reins.
17: Talk about Sam. Like some of the players at the moment, how quick they're coming back. You look at Isaiah, 3 weeks with a torn pec. Francis, the back row in Newcastle, dislocated his elbow. Braden Trindle, a couple of weeks. What are they going through, the players at the moment? Like how long would Sam spend at training with physios?
16: Yeah, so, you know, the body's an amazing thing. We put limits on what we think they can achieve or not. And so what the players are doing is they're working 24/7, whether it's either recovering or training to get back, and physios and doctors aren't putting limits on it, which is a good thing.
15: when we have a look at these team cards, thanks to Maccas as well, you've got all your players who you rested last week back in action as well. But it was only a few weeks ago that you guys last faced the Panthers here. You guys got away with the win as well. What did you take out of that victory?
16: Look, there's always lessons in everything. You know, we thought we played a good game that last time. I thought it was high tempo, lots of plays in the game. And we also thought we could take other opportunities during that game as well. So there's always the what do we want to keep, what do we want to improve on.
17: Well, in that game, your online defence was mostly the thing that saved you. Now, up against Penrith, you've got a different team. You've got Isaiah Yeo playing. And the other one in the late selection, Blaze Talangi. Now, what are you thinking about when you look at Blaze Talangi in there? So has it changed anything that you came in thinking about?
16: Yeah, so we obviously saw the change an hour and a half ago. We go and do our little bit of work. We pass on some bits to the players where we think there's opportunities around Blaze and then also what he wants to do with the ball. So it's like any review, but you just do it an hour and a half before rather than a couple of days before.
1: There's Trent Robinson there speaking with the Channel 9 guys. This is the continuous call team. We'll take one last quick break when we come back. The qualifying final between the Penrith Panthers and the Sydney Roosters live from CommBank Stadium.
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10: Continuous call team on a Sunday evening. Tony says, hi Mike, Daryl and Mark, enjoying your great show yesterday. I messaged the guys and said I was going to the game today as I'm down from Harvey Bay and wanted to say it was a great game to be at. Go my mighty Panthers. Tony from Harvey Bay, Queensland. Thank you for that, Tony, and safe trip home, mate. Joe has texted in saying the bunker for tries only. Yep, I would agree with you there, Joe. And another text in here. I'm a Dragons fan, but Penrith leading the way with lightweight pack and average height players. It's true, hasn't the size of players changed this year? A lot more mobile.
13: Yeah, well, the game's always evolving, isn't it?
10: Yeah.
13: You know, and they find ways to change the style of play. You're right, they're not a big pack at all. Mm. I thought Papali was really good today. Geez, he's been a good buy for them. You know, from the Tigers, poor old Tigers, haven't they lost some over the years? There's a few out there today. Teddy, for example, he's been gone for probably a decade, but, you know, I thought he was really good today. He made a lot of yards up the middle. I just thought he was outstanding in the middle of the rack.
10: Elevate your grand final week experience at the official NRL and NRLW grand final lunch on Thursday, the 1st of October. Join some of the biggest names in rugby league at Sydney's International Convention Centre. Celebrate the season that was. 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Hear from the competing grand final representatives and NRL and NRLW greats as they reflect on the year's biggest moments and preview the games ahead. Search NRL Grand Final Lunch 2026 to find out more. This is the Continuous Call Team, back with the Sunday Carve Up after this.
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5: You were far too angry and aggressive on the drive in this afternoon.
6: Well, I had a little sleep this afternoon, very as I always do, yes. And I woke up in a mood.
7: It's finals time.
6: I'm right now. No, but I'm sure there'll be people driving home now on a Friday night trying to race home to get in front of the
7: telly. Hang on.
6: Let me get this out of my system, right? If there's one thing that annoys drivers, it's when there's Pete platers or learners staying in the right-hand lane. Keep left unless overtaking. Are you with me?
5: Yes, I am with you, but geez, you are aggressive.
6: Julie's at Thornton. Hello, Julie.
8: Hi, guys. How are you?
9: Hey, Jules.
8: I'm blind, and my husband and I ride a tandem. We come a gutser on Monday. Broken wrist, dislocated shoulder, but what we're complaining about the most is a gravel rash on the knee.
6: Oh, jeez, you poor thing, Julie.
13: Well, you got a broken wrist and a dislocated shoulder.
8: Yeah.
9: Oh, no. Where's Thornton, Jules?
13: Julie.
8: Just near Beresfield at the end of the freeway near Maitland.
9: Okay.
13: Julie, I'm going to make a big statement here.
8: Yep.
13: Your husband's a very poor navigator. If you're blind and you've had a crash, I'm blaming him.
8: Maybe I should have been on the front.
6: What in young boys? Did MG swallow another dictionary? I'm constantly on Google when he speaks. You do like the use of a big word. I'm trying to think what the big word was.
9: Overt. I mean, come on.
13: What's that mean?
9: That means it's open and everyone can see it. Okay. You're overt. I mean,
13: You know what? The other day I went out shopping and I left my fly overt.
9: No, wrong context.
13: What?
9: Wrong context.
16: Yeah, I don't know if that works.
9: You know what I'll say?
13: It still doesn't.
9: You were overtly knocking off the pies.
10: Paul Gallen, very happy
13: after
10: last.
13: Why are we worried about
10: this? Boring.
17: Hey, guys. No, well, I'm with you, mate. I've got a lot of better things to do on a Sunday than talk to you too, bro. I mean, you fool.
13: Yeah, I agree. Well, let's just hang up on it.
17: I'll tell you one thing. Listen to you, Brandy. Well, why wouldn't they just play the Warriors at 5:30 so it gets streamed back in Australia at 7:30? Wouldn't that be more common sense approach?
10: No, that's the other way around.
13: Oh, this is our expert.
10: If they played it, they played at 5:30, that'd be 3:30.
17: Oh, okay.
10: Hang on a second. How many games did you play in New Zealand, Gal, in your career?
17: Hey, I got you. Hey. Thank you.
10: Damage control.
6: A couple of new sponsors on board. My Place IQ will be bringing us the sideline comments tonight from Josh. How appropriate. My Place IQ to a bloke who doesn't have the highest IQ. Brilliant.
7: Smarter than you.
6: Smarter than me?
7: Yeah.
6: Righto, let's go head to head.
7: All right.
6: Done.
10: Test.
6: We'll do an IQ test sometime, all right?
7: Sweet. No worries.
6: Geez, you can't handle criticism well, this bloke. Richard Callender was on the show. Geez, you love dropping a name.
9: Dickie. Oh,
13: hasn't he got a... Do you reckon he'd be the biggest name dropper ever?
6: Yeah, I think
13: there's
6: so.
13: A few around, but he's right up there.
6: Dan says, boys, I've got one better than Richard Callender. Neil Breen, biggest name dropper.
13: No, he's not in the same stratosphere.
9: Breeny goes good, though.
13: Breeny's not bad.
6: Breeny doesn't drop names, does he?
13: No.
9: Like who?
10: What?
9: Like
10: he
9: who,
10: does.
9: Who are some of his drops?
13: In his great columns.
16: Yeah, but he drops names in times where he doesn't even need to. So he'll be like, you know, I was walking down to the cafe the other day, you know, and Peter Sterling was there, and it's like just really random people. You go, what? And it's not even imperative to the story. And then in the outbreak, I go, what? Why'd you even bring it up? I go, well, he was there. I said, but he had nothing to do with the story. You're talking about how he had a bad barista.
9: Still, I was 2 streets away. Yeah. I saw him run.
13: Just let me do this for a second. I can smell it in the air. The semi-final time.
5: Yeah.
13: And you know what that does?
5: What?
13: It brings out the best in the players. And you know what else it does?
18: Brings out the best in you.
13: Exactly.
18: Yes.
13: You're right. You've been listening for a long time, haven't you? Because
18: yes.
13: This is when I produce some of the greatest...

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7: Dr. Ross Walker is in the studio tonight waiting to take your questions. 131-873, the number that you can use to give him a call and ask those, or you can send through a text, 0460-873-873. A follow-up to a question that we answered just a little while ago, Doc.
8: Yeah.
7: We were talking about a caller had a particular cardiac-related issue.
8: He had
7: some blockage. He was experiencing some symptoms. He's got some further test results to pass on to you. He had a pressure test done on his heart.
9: Which is a thing we call the functional flow reserve, and obviously it was normal. So it just reinforces what I said, that the 50% block was causing him no issues at all.
7: Got it.
9: His kidneys check was okay.

0: surprised me. The lifestyle group had worse outcomes for dementia than the placebo group. I mean, not by much, by, you know, a small differential, about 8.8%.
1: Sure.
0: But it is still a difference. So why did the lifestyle group do worse?
1: Can I say, with figures this small, I wouldn't read much into that. And I'm certainly not about to tell you that exercise is bad for your brain, because it is. But it's a reminder that single studies rarely deliver clean stories. And also, this is a study that started in the 1990s. So the lifestyle group might have been there right at the start. But this is the problem I have in my own practice. I line up 100 people. Mm. I put them on any program at all. After 12 months, 50 have completely stopped.
0: Yeah.
1: And of the 50 left, only 10 are actually following my advice. So that's where I put that one in.
0: Okay. Understandable. Go back to the main thing we're talking about here, which is the result for metformin.
1: Yep.
0: And that's only one paper of two. So what's behind paper number
1: two? The second one was published in the journal Aging, pulling together decades of research on metformin and aging itself. This sits in the field now called geroscience, which asks a generally interesting question. Instead of chasing each age-related disease separately, could we slow the underlying process that drives them all?
0: It's a big question in science at the moment, isn't it?
1: It is. Metformin is an attractive candidate because it appears to mimic fasting. It makes the cell think energy is short, which switches on an enzyme called AMP kinase. That in turn triggers autophagy, which is the cell's own waste disposal and recycling system, and supports DNA repair. It also stabilizes an enzyme called TET2, which helps keep the chemical tags on your DNA looking younger, and it shifts the gut microbiome towards the bacteria that produce short-chain fatty acids and protect the gut lining.
0: Appears to do a lot of very promising things.
1: It does.
0: So does that mean that it actually makes us live longer, though?
1: Well, the animal data is very impressive. Worms live 36 to 40% longer. Mice gain between 6 and 20% of average lifespan. And male monkeys treated for 40 months, brain tissue measured at almost 6 years biologically younger, which the authors translate to something like 18 human years.
0: That's pretty impressive.
1: Here's my analysis of all this. The mechanistic story is generally good, and metformin has a 70-year safety record, which is more than you could say for most things sold as anti-aging.
0: Yes, true.
1: But almost all the human data come from people with diabetes, so we cannot separate the drug's effect on aging from its effect on the disease.
0: Okay.
1: One of the most quoted studies claiming a survival benefit has recently failed to replicate, and metformin does deplete vitamin B12 over time, which is not trivial when we're talking about brain health, so anyone on it long term should have their B12 checked. But the trial that will settle much of this is called TAME, testing metformin in healthy adults, and also Luschinger's Alzheimer's prevention trial may report by the end of the year, and a Scandinavian study combining metformin with lifestyle reports in 2028. So promising, plausible, not yet proven. So watch this space with interest.
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9: We're going forward to the future, not back into the past.
7: The future of medicine.
8: Yeah, this is intriguing, Doc. You want to tell us about an interesting development in cancer treatment, but you've told me that in order to do that, you need to explain something about a little biological handshake. So tell us what you mean by that.
1: I want to talk about a piece of work out of the Nanyang Technological University in Singapore. Your T cells are part of the immune system, and they're the immune system's assassins. They patrol the body looking for abnormal cells to kill, but they carry a switch on their surface called PD-1. Now, this is relevant. Mm-hmm. And when something binds to that switch, the T cell stands down. Cancer cells have worked this out. So many of them display a protein called PDL1, and that grabs the PD-1 and effectively says, nothing to see here. It's a false handshake, and the tumor walks free. Modern immunotherapy blocks that handshake using monoclonal antibodies, and these drugs have transformed treatment for melanoma and some lung cancers. But they're enormous, complex biologic molecules. They're extraordinarily expensive, and they simply do not work well for the commonest form of bowel cancer, known as microsatellite stable colorectal cancer. It's about 85% of cases.
8: I really like that explanation of the handshake. I almost like to think of it as like passing a bribe.
1: passing a bribe to the T cells, saying, leave us alone.
8: Yeah.
1: The cancer cells are the nasties and say, leave us alone, just don't come anywhere near us.
8: Because I've always heard that, you know, cancer is not targeted by T cells, not targeted by the immune system, which is part of what makes it so deadly. And I've never heard the explanation for why.
1: That's how it happens, yeah.
8: Fascinating. Okay, so, as you say, that's how it usually goes down, but the Singapore group have done something a little bit different with all this, and that's what the study's about.
1: So rather than blocking the handshake from outside, they stop the cells making the proteins at all. Mm. So they use a thing called small interfering RNA, which has got nothing to do with the mRNA vaccine, so you anti-vaxxers out there, calm down. So this is small interfering RNA, which finds the genetic instructions for PD-1 and PDL1 and destroys them before the protein's ever built. The problem has always been delivery. Getting RNA inside a cell is difficult, and the fat bubbles currently used for the job release only about 1 to 3% of their cargo where it's needed. So the NTU team built microscopic peptide droplets instead, one aimed at the T cells, one aimed at the tumor cells, hitting both sides of that handshake at once. Quite extraordinary.
8: Very cool. That's the mechanism, but what results has that led to?
1: Okay, so in mice, it's only mouse studies at the moment, with this hard-to-treat bowel cancer, tumor growth fell by about 67% when they compared it with the antibody therapy. And here's the part that interests me most, because this small interfering RNA is chemically synthesized rather than grown, the researchers estimate it could cost 5 to 10 times less to manufacture. Now, this is mice. Plenty of things shrink tumors in mice and do nothing in humans, and larger animal safety studies come next. This is not a treatment. It's a very promising platform, but bowel cancer kills more than 900,000 people a year worldwide. Wow. It's our second biggest cancer killer. Anything that makes immunotherapy work for the 85% who currently miss out at a fraction of the price deserves our attention. In the meantime, do your bowel screening test, and it's still the best thing you can do about colorectal cancer this decade.
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0: An absolutely massive hour of healthy living just behind us and potentially an even bigger one just ahead of us. Some very big topics that we're going to be talking about in the next hour. We started the show by talking about cannabis.
1: Yeah.
0: Well, we're going to be starting next hour by talking about THC, which is, of course, the active ingredient.
1: Yeah, but this is medical cannabis.
0: Different.
1: And the potential benefit in breast cancer. So that'll be very, very interesting to talk about.
0: This is incredibly fascinating what they found that this could do. So stick around for that. We'll be leading off with that story. Also, this is a very interesting one. Are women being underdiagnosed for sleep apnea, particularly women as they enter into menopause? We'll be talking to Bryce Perrin, the CEO of CPAP Direct. He's got some great information about all that. How successfully can you treat depression, particularly in later life, without medication? A very crucial question. We'll be getting to the bottom of that and all the different things that potentially could help in that situation. Plus, AI in the ICU. What can it do? And most importantly, what difference can it make? Of course, we'll also be taking plenty of your calls as well. Dr. Ross is standing by for any medical advice that you would like. 131-873 or 0460-873-873.
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21: Good evening, I'm Chris McCarthy.
16: Both major political parties have condemned comments made by One Nation leader Pauline Hanson about the Prime Minister's late mother. In a resurfaced podcast, Senator Hanson suggested Marianne Albanese stayed in public housing for too long. Anthony Albanese has emotionally refuted the comments. The opposition has also condemned the remarks. Latest polling shows voters' faith in Labor to manage the economy has crashed. 74% of respondents to the Resolve Political Monitor were concerned about the federal debt, with 48% demanding the government slash spending. Just under a quarter of voters say they've lost trust in the Albanese government as a result of the budget. An Australian tourist has died after falling from a steep cliff face near Bali. The 29-year-old Queenslander reportedly slipped and fell into a ravine while navigating a cliff edge at the popular Kalinking Beach. Emergency teams took over an hour to recover her body. Queensland Premier David Crisafulli says it's a tragic incident.
21: A young woman on the trip of a lifetime, active, enjoying herself, and to have her life taken away in a heartbeat like that, it's just incredibly, incredibly sad.
16: Victoria's only One Nation MP, Ricky Lee Tyrrell, has suggested the state consider bringing back the death penalty for serious offenders. Capital punishment was originally a long-held party policy, but has since been dropped. A critical incident has been declared after a police vehicle and another car crashed into two houses in Sydney's southwest. Officers are responding to a priority incident under lights and sirens when they collided with the Kia. The driver and passenger were both hospitalised in critical conditions. Two police officers sustained minor injuries. An artificial intelligence researcher who quit AI firm Anthropic believes those behind the technology are genuinely frightened about its consequences for humanity. It comes after the company's co-founder urged major tech platforms to slow the pace of advanced model rollouts. Jacob Coxon has told the BBC many senior figures in the industry believe there is a genuine possibility of human extinction.
22: And many of the people who are sort of deep in the weeds on actually coding the thing believe that there is like a greater than 10% chance, or even greater, some smaller, but they all have different numbers for a probability that humans might die, and they all keep this in their head on a daily basis while working on the technology.
16: Also making news, a Perth man has been charged with reckless driving after uploading a video of him letting a child steer a car, and Australia's first female High Court judge, Mary Gaudron, has died aged 83. In finance, one Australian dollar is buying 71.7 US cents.
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16: The Panthers have beaten the Roosters in an epic qualifying final, Andrew Lucas reports.
24: Penrith is through to their seventh straight preliminary final after edging out the Roosters 19-12 in front of over 22,000 fans at CommBank Stadium. The Panthers lost Nathan Cleary to the sin bin on the stroke of half-time with the two sides tied at 12-all. But Cleary made up for it, nailing a 70th minute field goal before Brian Tottler sealed the game with a late try. The Roosters will now host the Sharks in a semi-final on Saturday at Allianz Stadium. Andrew Lucas at CommBank Stadium.
16: In AFL, Adelaide has confirmed under-pressure coach Matthew Nix will continue to coach the side next year. It comes after the Lions ended the Crows' season by 53 points at the Gabba last night. And wins for Fremantle, North Melbourne, Sydney, Richmond and Melbourne in the AFLW. You're now up to date. That's the very latest in news and in sport.
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4: Mostly clear overnight with the chance of smoke haze getting down to 13 degrees. A shower or two tomorrow morning before a high of 26. Sunny on Tuesday with possible late showers reaching a top of 24. Right now in town it's 18 degrees, the same at Bankstown, 16 at Campbelltown, Gosford and Terry Hills, 17 degrees at Lucas Heights and 19 in Penrith. I'm Chris McCarthy. 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
23: Tell me what you see. Now it's back to Healthy Living with Dr. Ross Walker and Adam Buncher.
0: Hey, welcome or welcome back. Thank you so much for joining us for the second hour of Healthy Living this evening. There's still loads of the freshest and best medical and health news and info on the way, including in the next couple of minutes, a look at whether THC can help fight breast cancer. We'll go in depth on a very fascinating study. Dr. Ross Walker, what else do we have on the way this hour?
1: Yes, we'll also be looking at the natural approach to treating depression. So many people think, I have depression, I don't want to take pills, and often the medications are appropriate, but I'll be exploring some of the other ways you can manage this as well. A very interesting interview with Professor Nusha Shafiabadi on using AI to predict mortality in people in ICU. Now, people in ICU are in a really precarious situation.
0: Yeah.
1: And if anything can help the management, the outlook in those people, well, it looks like AI can. So we'll speak to Professor Shafiabadi about that. And, of course, everyone's favourite, the final word.
0: And it's coming up to end the show. In the meantime as well, we've got plenty of your questions to get to as well on the phones, 131-873, and on the text line, 0460-873-873. Stand by. We'll get to them very soon, but first...
23: And now on Healthy Living, a medical news update.
0: And we did start the show talking about some of the dangers of cannabis. I'm now turning to a study that could show the benefit of an active compound inside cannabis, THC. So yep. Obviously very different. We're not talking about recreational use here. We are talking about therapeutic use just for THC and not even for cannabis.
1: Yeah.
0: But some very interesting stuff that it does in affecting cancer, Doc.
1: Yeah, but let me say at the outset where this ends up, because I don't want anyone switching off halfway and reaching a conclusion I did not offer. This is laboratory work in Petri dishes and mice. Nobody should be smoking or eating anything on the strength of it. No one should be smoking anyhow, anything at all, vaping, smoking or smoking marijuana. With that established, the science is fascinating. We used to think of cancer cells as fixed. A cell became malignant and that was that. What we now understand is they're far more slippery than that. A breast cancer cell can be sitting in a relatively mature, differentiated state, doing something else, so something close to its original job, and then flip backwards into a stem-like state. And when it does, it becomes more invasive, more mobile, and considerably more resistant to treatment. That backwards flip is one of the reasons cancers recur years after apparently successful treatment. So a Spanish-led group asked a good question. Instead of trying to kill these cells, could we lock them in the mature state and stop them flipping at all?
0: That is a very good question. How do you get them to do that?
1: They grew organoids, which are three-dimensional miniature tumours, in the laboratory from both mouse tumours and real patient samples. They're a much better model than flat cells in a dish because they behave more like the real thing. They expose these organoids to low-dose THC for just 4 days, then wash the drug away completely. The cells stayed put. They remained in the mature luminal state. Their ability to self-renew dropped, their ability to migrate dropped, and their capacity to see new tumours dropped, and it even held when the researchers deliberately stressed the cells with signals that would normally push them back into the aggressive state.
0: So they became less cancerous cancer cells,
1: that's
0: really.
1: It,
0: they,
1: that's
0: stopped, they stopped doing the things that cancer cells do, famously. So why is it that THC could have had that effect?
1: Well, the mechanisms where this gets really interesting. The body has its own endocannabinoid system with two main receptors, CB1 and, strangely, CB2. CB1 is one of the largely is the one responsible for the psychoactive effect. So when you have a big dose of THC, that's what does your head in.
0: Mm-hmm.
1: When the team dialed down CB1, nothing happened. When they dialed down CB2, they reproduced the entire effect. And mice genetically bred without CB2 receptors showed the same less aggressive cancer behavior with no drug at all.
0: Oh, wow.
1: That tells us the interesting target is CB2, not THC itself. In fact, they achieved the same result with a synthetic CB2 compound called SR2. So the future here, if there is one, is a design drug hitting CB2 with no psychoactive effect whatsoever, which brings me back to my caution. The dose was low, the exposure was brief, and the setting was a dish. Recreational medical cannabis is a completely different proposition, delivered differently at different doses throughout the whole body. There is no evidence here that cannabis treats breast cancer, and I have unfortunately seen people delay effective treatment chasing exactly this sort of headline.
0: Okay, so what should the takeaway be then?
1: Well, what I do take from it is that the endocannabinoid system is turning out to be a serious regulator of cell identity, and that's a genuinely new idea worth following.
0: Let's head to the phones. Wendy, thanks so much for holding on. You're now on with Dr. Ross Walker.
1: Wendy, good evening.
2: Oh, good evening. I'd just like to point out that the nuclear family is not normal.
1: Yep.
2: In the past, there was at least three generations in the one household.
1: Sure.
2: A young mother was never isolated. A lot of young mothers now suffer from social isolation. And in the past, there was always a grandmother or an aunt or an uncle or somebody to help out with the children.
1: Yeah. It's such an important point. It's that connection that's so important, Wendy.
0: Oh, and also in traditional village lifestyles, which we were all evolved to live in, we also didn't have a 9-to-5 in addition to trying to raise a kid. You know, that didn't exist as well. Wendy, I can hear your passion. I think I well and truly agree with you there.
2: Yes.
1: Yeah,
2: social isolation is a modern trend.
1: Yes.
2: And it's not good.
1: Wendy, thank you so much. That's a really important call.
0: Which just brings across, I guess, because you can't obviously change the fabric of society, but you can be there to try and support young mothers as much as you possibly can and new mothers. That's definitely the big takeaway there. It takes a village, as they say. To WA now, Jill.
5: Good evening. Thank you.
1: Good evening, Jill.
5: I was recently diagnosed with essential thrombocythemia. I'm 68 years old, very active. I still work. I still train horses and run a farm by myself, etc. Apart from this, healthy. I don't take any medication. I'm a non-smoker, non-drinker. I'm pretty boring, actually, but I'm waiting.
1: Call it boring.
5: I'm good sort of boring. And I'm just waiting now on the follow-up appointment to find out about if there's treatment, management, ongoing prognosis, etc. Because I've never heard of it before, and just thought I'd run it past.
1: Well, did they explain it to you? It's an abnormal growth of platelets, and platelets are the sticky elements in the bloodstream that combine with clotting factors to form clots. Did you knew that, didn't you?
5: Only through good old Dr. Google.
1: Okay. Well, that's what the platelets do. And essential thrombocythemia is an excessive amount of those platelets. So a little colony of these abnormal cells grows. It's not a leukemia. It's not like leukemia. And it has a very, very good long-term prognosis. So it should not reduce your life by 1 millisecond, but you will need to be on some treatment. So things like aspirin knocks off the stickiness in the platelets. And there's also certain low-dose chemotherapeutic agents that can be used to control excessive growth in the platelets as well. So the good news is the long-term prognosis is very good. The expert hematologists manage it very well, and it shouldn't reduce your life by 1 millisecond.
5: Oh, wonderful. Well, my father passed away a few months before 100. Mum was 90-odd, and I come from a family of pretty healthy people as such. I'm a blood donor. Should I stop donating blood? I've been doing that for decades.
1: Oh, yeah. No, you won't be able to donate blood now. So, but just follow the haematologist. They know what they're doing, and there's very effective treatment for this condition. Okay?
5: Lovely. Thank you very much.
1: Great to talk to you.
0: Thanks so much for the call. Jill Lachlan, what question do you have for Dr. Ross?
1: Lachlan, good evening.
6: Hello, how are you?
1: We're fine, thanks. How can we help you?
6: So a lot of kids at my school, at my uni, sorry, we have a lot of acne.
1: Yeah.
6: And we can't find any good treatments for them, right? And, we just want to ask, what are some good treatments to get rid of acne?
1: Well, it really depends on how bad it is, mate. So is it mild acne or is it severe acne?
6: It can range from, what my case, which is just, very mild to, and, some severe cases to very severe.
1: Yeah.
6: What could do it?
1: Well, yeah. if it's just mild, there's a lot of creams that you can use, a lot of different soap-free cleansers and warm water can certainly help with mild cases. So it's the sort of thing you speak to either your pharmacist or your GP about what creams you can be given. If it's getting a bit ingrained, there's a course of antibiotics that work. There's a thing called minocycline, which is very, very good for this. And for the more severe cases, There are what we call topical retinoids, which work, and then there's some retinoic acid treatments you can have as well, but you've got to be really careful with those because they may cause some mental health issues for some people, but they're highly effective to treat acne. But the important thing is that don't suffer in silence and don't just put a couple of acne creams on it. Go and get an assessment with a doctor, get the appropriate creams and the appropriate washes for your level of severity. And if you need to take more heavier drugs for it because it's very bad acne, well, the drugs are there, but they do need to be supervised very well.
0: I hear you, Lachlan. I had quite bad acne when I was younger, mate. Absolutely no fun.
1: He doesn't have a scrap of it now, so there you go.
0: Well, yeah, that is true. Doc, is there any lifestyle links that you know of in terms of acne? Because people often talk about the link to inflammation, for example.
1: Oh yeah, there's no doubt. There's stress, there's inflammation, mm-hmm. but also young men, young women going through hormonal changes, that can do it as well.
0: Yeah.
1: So yes, there's a lot of different things that are there, and some people have specific foods that bring it out, like very sweet foods, chocolates.
0: Right.
1: In some cases, not in every case.
0: Right, so you have to find out what's yep. going on for you as well, which I guess having that conversation with your GP, a great start. Thanks so much for the call, Lachlan. To Tega, do I have that name correctly?
1: Tega? Are you there? Hello?
0: Tega?
1: Tega? No.
0: Tega?
1: Hello?
0: All right. Oh. Must have lost him there. Feel free to give us a call back. 131-873. Mark on the Central Coast, meanwhile, texts, Dr. Ross, I have mild arthritis in the right hip. I've tried all kinds of pills and potions, etc., to give me some kind of pain relief. In your opinion, what is going to give me some relief? I've even tried turmeric and black pepper to no avail. Just wonder what the correct ratio is for that. I'm at my wit's end. But so, mild arthritis in the hip.
1: No, Mark, I think you've got the wrong diagnosis, my friend. If it's mild arthritis, it's not going to give you this degree of pain. I think there's something else going on. You may have trigger point problems. You might have problems with your psoas muscle. I think you need to see probably a good rheumatologist or some specialist in the area to make a firm diagnosis rather than just taking supplement after supplement. And some supplements do work for some people, but in your case, I would want a proper diagnosis because it doesn't sound like mild arthritis to me. It sounds like something else going on. It could be bursitis. It could be psoas muscles problems. Mm. It could be anything, but you need to have an expert in the area to assess you to find out what's happening.
0: Okay. Good luck to you there, Mark. And once you find out, we're here for you. 0460 873 873. Claire says, is Seroquel safe to prescribe to older people, particularly over 75, for sleep? If so, how often to review?
1: No, it's actually not a good sleeping pill, and I don't agree with people using it.
0: Okay.
1: There's a lot of side effects, especially for older people. It can really have some cardiovascular problems. It can drop your blood pressure. And the evidence for it being a good sleeping pill is not that great. And I say to people, it's best to try and go without sleeping pills if you can, but if you desperately need them, the ones that I favour are the orexin inhibitors. There's a drug called suvorexant that's quite effective there, which is a proper sleeping pill. It's not a sedative.
0: Mm.
1: The other one is a drug called Imovane or Zoplicone, and the dose there is 7.5 milligrams a half before bed. But I don't think people should be using any sort of sleeping pill every day if they can get away with it.
0: Can I just ask for a bit of a clarification there? Because you say it's not a sedative, it's a sleeping pill. What's the differentiation?
1: Yeah. Well, a sedative just sedates you, but it doesn't actually improve the quality of your sleep, whereas the orexin inhibitors actually do improve the quality of your sleep, so the deep sleep versus dream sleep, etc.
0: Got it. And what is it that they're inhibiting?
1: They're orexin, O-R-E-X-I-N, which is an important chemical that affects wakefulness. So you take this and it inhibits the wakefulness.
0: Okay, fascinating. Well, there you go. Learning so much. 0460 873 873, the text line this evening, 131 873, the number to speak to Dr. Rose Walker. Hey, speaking of sleep, actually, a good segue here. Are women being underdiagnosed for sleep apnea, particularly as they head towards menopause? That is the question that we'll be tackling next.
8: Entry into promotions and competitions conducted by this station are governed by terms and conditions. So when you're in it to win it, remember to read the terms and conditions that are found on the win page at 2GB.com.
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0: Okay, I'd like to do a bit of a thought experiment with you now. I would like you to picture in your mind someone who has sleep apnea. And now I'm going to say, I bet you pictured a man. See, I would have done the exact same thing as well. There is a bit of an unconscious bias that most of us carry when it comes to who sleep apnea primarily affects. But what if that unconscious bias wasn't purely innocuous? What if it was a real barrier to women recognizing that they could be at risk for sleep apnea and therefore getting the treatment or starting down the path to treatment that they need to improve their quality of life? And this is something that becomes even more important with menopause. There's a bit to unpack here, and to help us do that, I am joined on the line right now by the founder and CEO of our sponsor, CPAP Direct, Bryce Perrin. Welcome back to Healthy Living, Bryce.
3: Thanks, Adam. Appreciate being here.
0: So it's true, isn't it? Sleep apnea is something that we do unconsciously think mainly affects men, but how common is it actually in women?
3: Oh, see, I'm so passionate about this because it's actually so much more common than most people realize. Women absolutely get sleep apnea, and a huge amount are thought to be undiagnosed, especially during menopause. So when women approach the menopause age, there's a whole heap of things that change within the body, and the prevalence of sleep apnea greatly advances from there. So it worsens sleep apnea dramatically. So part of the problem is also that women don't normally present in the same way as men. So a lot of them actually go underneath the radar and they're not diagnosed for years a lot of the time. And the current diagnostic pathway, in my opinion, is actually also quite flawed because it's very geared towards screening questions that that really identify males that have sleep apnea as opposed to females, and they present very differently. So I feel guilty because the women in our lives, they do so much for us, and they get the raw end of the stick from a diagnosis and access to treatment perspective, you know?
0: Let's do what we can to try and raise awareness right now. I want to go back to what you said about menopause and how it becomes more common around menopause. Can you explain that a little bit more?
3: Yeah, sure. So during menopause, there's a lot of hormones that change, right? So estrogen and progesterone levels decline. And those hormones appear to play a role in our breathing control and in supporting the muscles that help keep the upper airway open. So as those levels fall, the airway can become more susceptible to narrowing or collapsing during sleep. So at the same time, we can see changes in body composition, around the menopause stage of life. We get some weight gain, some gradual reduction in the muscle tone. And, you know, you put those things together in a woman who may never have previously had sleep apnea, they can develop it around this area. Or existing mild sleep apnea can then also become worse. So more importantly, she doesn't need to have to be overweight or snoring loudly to have sleep apnea.
0: Right, which brings us on to the other thing that you mentioned at the top there, that women don't necessarily experience sleep apnea the same way as men. So how does it feel or present differently for women that they need to be aware of?
3: Yeah, it's probably one of the biggest reasons that they actually get misdiagnosed, to be honest. So the classic picture we all have is someone who snores loudly, stops breathing during night, and falls asleep during the day. So women can absolutely have those symptoms, but a lot of them don't. Sleep studies have shown that women are more sensitive to respiratory events than men. So like a man will go to sleep and have an apnea, which is where they stop breathing, and they stay in that state until their oxygen levels drop, and then they wake up to a choke, and they sort of go back to sleep. When I say wake up, they don't actually consciously wake up. They just come right out of the deep sleep to the lighter stage of sleep where they engage their motor functions, and then they go back to sleep. But in women, events can happen frequently and are often just partial blockages of the airway. They're called hypopneas, so they're not a full close over. And women are very sensitive to these disturbances. So what happens is they're asleep, they'll have a hypopnea, for example, and it brings them straight out to a lighter stage of sleep where they're effectively waking up, although it's not consciously a lot of the time, but their oxygen levels haven't dropped. And this is a key indicator that we look for in sleep studies, is where does the oxygen levels drop to? Because that's a sign that people are stopping breathing. But in women, it just disturbs their sleep quality. And in fact, it decimates it. to the point where, as it happens over and over again, sometimes if they wake up to a conscious level, then they struggle to get back to sleep. So they're often describing symptoms of insomnia, and that's often insomnia to me is a red flag that there might be some obstructive sleep apnea here. So what we hear from women is not so much that they're sleepy, it's just more that they're exhausted all the time. They say, like, I keep waking up during the night, I've got brain fog, they say I've got headaches, my mood's changed, I just don't feel refreshed anymore. There was actually a study done in the UK called the MERGE, is a research study, as a controlled trial actually. And in this study, they found that women with mild sleep apnea actually reported worse symptoms than men, and it had a much larger impact on their quality of life.
0: That really is extraordinary, especially that point that you made about insomnia potentially being a mask for sleep apnea, that if someone's experiencing that, then this is something that they need to be looking at. But you mentioned that the system for screening is flawed when it comes to sleep apnea in women. Well, what do you mean by that?
3: I'm super passionate about this, and like, this is just my opinion. However, if you look at the screening questionnaires, like the Epworth Sleepiness Scale, for example, that you when you go to your GP, they have to fill out these questionnaires to see if you qualify for a Medicare-funded sleep study. And some of the questions on that, you get points for being male, for having a really high BMI, or having a larger neck circumference, which a lot of women just don't have, because it kind of goes against diagnosing the women. So with having these sort of screening tools to identify really being male focused, you can imagine that people are just being missed. They're going under the radar.
0: So what would you want every woman listening to this to understand about sleep apnea and to take away?
3: Yeah, so the first thing I'd say is that chronic fatigue isn't something you should just learn to live with. Like, we're all tired occasionally, but if you're continually exhausted and you never feel refreshed, particularly when you believe you're getting enough sleep as far as time goes, talk to your doctor. Secondly, insomnia and constantly waking up during the night can sometimes be associated with sleep apnea. So it isn't always about someone dramatically stopping breathing or snoring the house down. And thirdly, lots of women have sleep apnea. So you're not unusual, and treatment doesn't have to be intimidating. CPAP equipment has changed so much over the years. In fact, we also have devices and masks that are specifically designed for treating sleep apnea in women. Getting diagnosed doesn't mean something is wrong with you. It just means you potentially found an explanation as to why you're not feeling your best. And the great thing is that there's potentially an opportunity for people to trial treatment to see if it makes a difference. You know your body. You know how you should normally feel. Talk to your doctor about having a sleep study and ask to be referred to a sleep specialist if you can't get access to that study.
0: I am sure that this information has been valuable for many people listening, and hopefully they will now be on their path to getting treated. Bryce Perrin, CEO and founder of CPAP Direct, thank you so much for giving us this information tonight on Healthy Living.
3: Love it. Cheers.
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0: It goes without saying that the ICU, the intensive care unit, is one of the most high-stakes and high-pressure medical environments anywhere. So could AI make all the difference in that setting? We'll be talking to an expert about that later on.
23: And now on Healthy Living, it's time to uncover the body of evidence.
0: Is getting more sad more frequently, even to the point of experiencing depression, just a natural part of getting older? That's a kind of depressing thought to entertain in the first place. Or are there things that we can all do to help manage it, even without medication? We are examining the evidence for this tonight, Doc.
2: Yeah, depression in older age is often written off as just getting old, but it isn't, and it's treatable. What's changed in the last couple of years is that the evidence base for treating it without drugs has actually gotten a lot stronger. So for a lot of people in their 70s and beyond, especially those already juggling multiple medications, this actually matters.
0: Why does it matter more with age?
2: Older adults are more vulnerable to antidepressant side effects, largely because of polypharmacy and changes in how the body processes drugs. So up to 63% of patients on antidepressants experience some kind of adverse event, and that leads to a meaningful proportion, somewhere between 7 to 15%, to stop taking them altogether. So when someone in this age group says they'd rather not go on medications, that's not stubbornness. It's a reasonable position, and increasingly the guidelines agree. So the American College of Physicians' current living guideline treats psychotherapy and antidepressants as equal first-line options. So talk therapy seems as good as antidepressants for people with true clinical depression. And again, this is where we have to make a bit of a distinction here. Mm-hmm. If you can't stand your partner, your kids are on drugs, you hate your job, and you go into a doctor and say, I'm depressed, you're suffering grief. That is not true depression. True depression, endogenous depression, is a biochemical disorder of the brain where the brain chemicals are altered by that condition. Mm. And you can pull yourself out of that condition as much as you can pull yourself out of diabetes. It is a medical disorder of the brain that does need medical treatment. But medical treatment isn't always drugs. It can be talking therapy, or it can be other things as well.
0: Yes, there's a two-way relationship there. Yep. In that your brain chemistry isn't just changed by medication, which brings us onto the levers that we can pull in our lives, the kind of more lifestyle-based interventions. And in true Dr. Ross style, we all know how much he loves the number five here. Conveniently enough, there are five of them.
2: There are. And, and number one, and again, people are going to think me a broken record here, but the best treatment of mild to moderate depression that doesn't involve drugs or talking therapy is a thing called exercise. Mm. Now, why? Because I say one of the best things you can do for your body is vasodilate. So vasodilate is the opening up of arteries. What's the best way to open up your arteries? Exercise. So The current recommendation, which I say all the time, moderate intensity exercise, 30, 40 minutes, 3 to 4 times a week. So it should be 3 to 5 hours of exercise that should involve 2/3 cardio, walking, swimming, cycling, and then 1/3 resistance training. All these things show benefits. Group or supervised programs work best, partly because they add a social element as well. So number two there, I've already mentioned, is psychotherapy, cognitive behavioral therapy, interpersonal therapy, and problem-solving therapy all have solid evidence in older adults specifically, including those who are frail or dealing with several medical conditions at once. Typical course, 12 to 16 sessions. Number three, and we speak about this all the time, Adam, but it's so important, social connection and structured activity. Isolation is one of the biggest drivers of late-life depression. Regular scheduled social contact, volunteering, a sense of purpose or role, these aren't just nice to have. They show up consistently in the data. Reminiscence therapy, structured conversation around life memories also has specific evidence in older cohorts. Number four, things we've also spoken about on numerous occasions, mind, body and nature-based practices. Mindfulness-based cognitive therapy, Tai Chi, Qigong, dance, all show benefit and are low risk. One standout finding from a large study in aged care settings, horticultural therapy, gardening, outperformed almost everything else studied, including CBD.
0: That's amazing.
2: And correcting, looking for reversible causes before assuming it's just depression.

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7: Predicting a patient's survival in the ICU is critical, but the tools doctors currently use are slow and struggle to adapt to rapid changes in a patient's health. To help doctors make faster and more accurate decisions, researchers from the Australian Catholic University and Charles Darwin University tested new AI models. The results were incredibly promising, predicting ICU mortality with over 98% accuracy. Most importantly, this research solves the common black box problem of AI. Instead of just giving a result, it shows doctors exactly why the AI made its prediction by highlighting specific health factors like hypertension or tumours. So joining us to discuss what this means for the future of intensive care is lead author and Professor Neusha Shafi-Abadi, who's CDU Adjunct Professor and Director of the Women in AI for Social Good Lab at ACU. That's a bit of a mouthful. Neusha, welcome to Healthy Living, my friend.
8: Thank you for having me.
7: It's a pleasure. Now, current ICU tools struggle to keep up with a patient's rapidly changing health. How do your AI models outperform these traditional systems to achieve over 98% accuracy?
8: Well, there are many indicators that a patient in ICU, you know, those indicators and information is recorded, like their medical history, diagnosis, laboratory results, vital signs, and treatments and changes in their condition.
7: Mm-hmm.
8: Now, AI has the capability to deal with huge amounts of data. So in this case, it looks at all those information and looking at the information makes the decision if that specific patient is at mortality risk, at high risk in mortality or not. So in this case, AI doesn't become the doctor. It becomes another set of eyes looking through a very large amount of clinical information.
7: Yeah. But what if you do pick up someone who's at very, very high risk of dying? How does that change your management in that particular case?
8: Well, AI can help in this case for the medical staff and the clinicians to keep a closer, eye on that specific patient. Imagine that there are 20 patients in the ICU and patients 4 and 11 appear to have significantly increased risk of deterioration. These patients would deserve closer clinical attention. So that is basically how it would help the ICU personnel.
7: Just out of interest, does the AI make any clinical suggestions?
8: Well, of course, these types of algorithms that we have used, it just doesn't make the prediction alone. It also indicates the factor that has triggered its alert. If it says, for example, someone is at the risk of mortality, it might say it's because of high blood pressure and maybe the tumor is causing it, or endocrine disease or something.
7: Sure.
8: You know, it's the cardiovascular reason behind it. So it would note that one too.
7: Yeah. Well, look, a major hurdle for AI in healthcare is that it often operates as a confusing black box. So how did your team solve this so doctors can actually understand and trust the AI's prediction?
8: Nowadays, initially when AI was used, it was a black box. Nowadays, AI systems can be white boxes. We have a series of algorithms called explainable AI methods that they can be used in order to come up with the whys behind the decision made by an AI system. So we have used those types of methods in order to explain for the doctors the reason behind that decision that is made for the specific patients.
7: Right. And this technology could be a game changer for identifying high-risk patients quickly. So what are the next steps for getting these AI tools into the daily workflows of frontline doctors? And also, this sounds to me like it could be used beyond the intensive care as well.
8: Yes. This can be used for prioritizing patients in emergency and emergency management and different applications. But for it to be used in real settings in hospitals, we need to test the system in a number of hospitals on real data and then have it as a prototype and test it out, and then, on some other countries, maybe on much bigger population, and then, get the approvals that are required for the healthcare systems and release it to be used in a real setting.
7: Well, there's absolutely no doubt that AI is changing the world, and it's certainly changing the world of medicine. I certainly use it in my practice all the time. So it's amazing information. I congratulate you on your work. That's Professor Neusha Shafi-Abadi, who's the CDU Adjunct Professor and Director of the Women in AI for Social Good Lab at ACU. Lovely to have you on the show, Neusha.
8: Thank you. Thank you. Have a lovely evening. Thank you.
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23: Well, there's nothing funny about death. But I thought I'd tell two jokes about death. So,
21: I thought I'd find some things funny in it anyway.
23: Well, and I thought I would. So here we go. She was complaining to her neighbour. She'd made constant trips to the city, three times to the insurance office, twice to the probate office, hundreds of papers and documents to sort through. I sometimes wish Fred hadn't died, she said. And she was ebbing fast, and she raised herself on one elbow and beckoned her John to come closer. On the day of the funeral, she gasps, it would please me if you'd ride in the same coach as Mother. Okay, John said grudgingly, but you know it's going to completely spoil my day. Have a great week, everyone, and join us next week for 2 hours of more healthy living.

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1: Good evening, I'm Chris McCarthy. The federal government is demanding the One Nation leader apologise over comments made about the Prime Minister's late mother. Pauline Hanson used a podcast appearance to criticise Marianne Albanese's long-term use of public housing. The attack has been condemned by both the government and the opposition. Labor Senator Don Farrell has told News 24 mothers should be off limits in political debate.
2: There's a certain bitterness in One Nation's approach to the world that I find quite un-Australian. I think it was an appalling comment. I think Ms. Hanson should apologise.
1: Nearly three quarters of surveyed voters are concerned by the level of Australia's debt, and almost half are demanding the federal government slash spending, according to the latest polling. The Resolve Political Monitor recorded mostly unchanged support between Labor, the Coalition and One Nation, but 23% of respondents say they've lost trust in the Prime Minister since the federal budget. Australia's first female High Court judge, Mary Gaudron, has died aged 83. Gaudron's career was defined by a determination to challenge discrimination. Governor-General Sam Mostyn has paid tribute, remembering her fierce intellect, integrity and deep commitment to justice. The artificial intelligence industry is urging tech platforms to slow the rollout of advanced models for human safety. Anthropic co-founder Dario Amodi has warned unconstrained competition could lead to new AI systems, eliminating the need for human oversight. Victoria's only One Nation MP, Ricky Lee Tyrrell, has suggested the state consider bringing back the death penalty for serious offenders. Capital punishment was originally a long-held party policy, but has since been dropped. Ms. Tyrrell has told the Mitchell Unlimited podcast it's time it's reconsidered.
3: If a person has committed a crime and it's undeniable that it was them and they've taken people's lives and there's no doubt that they'll go out and do that kind of thing again, I think we should be looking into that.
4: We won't do it.
3: We won't, but a lot of people are asking for it. A lot of constituents are wanting to see it.
1: Two women are in a critical condition after a crash with a police car in Sydney's southwest. Officers collided with a Kia while under lights and sirens in Bosley Park this afternoon, sending both vehicles into separate houses. A critical incident investigation has been declared. Also making news, a sixth man has been arrested in Melbourne as a part of investigations into alleged terrorist propaganda. AFP officers apprehending the 30-year-old as he was boarding a flight to Abu Dhabi. In finance, one Australian dollar is buying 71.7 US cents.
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1: Supercars champion Chas Mostert has won the Bend 500 in Adelaide for the first race of the Enduro Cup. The race shortened due to heavy rain and a number of safety cars in the first half. He's told Fox he was glad co-driver Fabian Coulthard was in the Toyota for the worst of the conditions.
5: I was looking like the pit put me in. I said, just keep him out there. Just keep him going. He'll be fine. Just put me in for 50 at the end. But just pumped. And pumped for all the guys and girls. Been a hard project this year.
1: The Penrith Panthers have booked a seventh straight preliminary final in a row after defeating the Sydney Roosters 19-12 in a thrilling qualifying final at Parramatta. And North Melbourne has continued its unbeaten AFLW streak with a victory over Carlton. In the late game, the Dockers beat the Bombers. And star midfielder Errol Goulden says he's prepared to step up as captain to help the Swans pursue an AFL premiership bid without injured skipper Callum Mills. You're now up to date. That's the very latest news and sport.
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10: Julie Andrews' My Fair Lady is now playing for a strictly limited season at the Sydney Opera House. 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
1: Mostly clear overnight with the chance of smoke haze getting down to 13 degrees. A shower or two in the morning before a high of 26. Sunny on Tuesday with possible late showers reaching a top of 24. Right now in town it's 18 degrees, 17 in Penrith, 16 at Lucas Heights and Terry Hills, 15 degrees in Campbelltown. I'm Chris McCarthy. 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
1: If you knew Susie like I know Susie, oh, oh, oh, what a girl. There's none so classy as this fair lassie. 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
2: 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I'm Susie Ellerman, filling in for the Reverend Bill Cruz for this week only. We'll catch up with him shortly to find out what it takes for him to be away from the microphone. We have a terrific night of conversation, music, stories and fun lined up for you. Coming up in this half hour, I'll speak to Dan Skeehan. He's from Caritas, Australia, for an update on the devastating flash floods in Nepal, 18 days on from the disaster. At 9:30, musician, filmmaker and author Paul Field joins me to share a deeply personal music project that's very close to his heart. At 10, Australia's best-selling music biographer, Jeff Apter, takes us behind the scenes of one of our most iconic bands, Australian Crawl, exploring their rise to fame, human frailties and ultimate implosion. At 10:30, Dr. Lee Davidson from Your Vet Online is here with her sage veterinary advice. 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And speaking of prizes, at 11:30, we'll round out the show with our On This Day quiz. 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

0: that's a little tease of a bit of music coming up ever so shortly, all to do with an amazing album that is being released. But I'm only teasing you with that. Let me first of all tell you that Caritas organizations around the world are mobilizing to come to the aid of their sister organization in Nepal, which has worked to address the population's most immediate needs following the flood that struck the country on the 26th of August. More than 1,400 people have lost their lives to date, leaving more than 5,000 missing and destroying homes and infrastructure. Caritas Australia has launched an emergency appeal to support communities devastated by this catastrophic flash flooding. And on the line to tell us more is Caritas Australia's Programs Director, Dan Skeehan. G'day, Dan.
1: Hi, thanks for having me.
0: What's the latest from your colleagues in Nepal and Tibet?
1: Well, the situation remains extremely difficult. Families have lost their homes, roads have been washed away, and many communities are still incredibly hard to reach. Mm. We know that people fled with very little, some to higher mountainous grounds, and in many places, food supplies are now exhausted, unfortunately. Mm. So the important thing is that Caritas Nepal was already there before this disaster. These are local teams who live and work in the affected areas, so they understand who is most vulnerable and where the help is needed most. So right now they're working around the clock to get hot meals, shelter, clean water, hygiene supplies and other essentials to families who unfortunately have lost just so much.
0: Oh, Dan, it's just devastating to see that all that happen. You must have heard some very distressing stories about the plight of people in the aftermath.
1: Yeah, absolutely. And these stories are really very hard to hear. Mm. Now, Caritas teams just recently have identified 56 orphan children living in overcrowded temporary shelters. So as a result, we're coordinating with the local governments. We're working to establish safe places so that these children are protected and not left behind. But that does take a toll on our teams. Mm. We also know that many families fled to higher ground with almost nothing, just trying to survive. Mm. So in those areas, their food supplies now completely exhausted and with their roads unblocked or unsafe. So the only way really to reach them is by helicopter. And as you can imagine, helicopters are pretty scarce and in very high demand. Mm. In one extreme case coming out this week, Caritas team had to push through mud and ruined infrastructure for 18 hours just to reach a single destination that's in Nuakot.
0: Oh, gosh. Goodness me. Unfortunately, as is so often the case, the news cycle after nearly 3 weeks is so easy for catastrophic events like this to be forgotten. But the desperate plight of the victims just doesn't go away, does it?
1: Well, I mean, unfortunately, that's exactly right. For families on the ground, this doesn't end when the headlines move on. Mm. Many of the people affected already had very little before the floods. These are remote communities where life was already challenging, and now families are facing the loss of their homes, roads, crops, food supplies, and basic services. So the emergency phase is absolutely vital. That's food, shelter, water, hygiene. But the need will continue, certainly beyond the first few weeks. Mm. And that's why really sustained support really matters. And just to say, Australians have shown an extraordinary amount of generosity already. And that generosity is really helping the local teams reach people right now. But it also helps communities to build the long road back to safety and stability, which will be the recovery phase.
0: Caritas Australia has launched an emergency appeal. How can my listeners help?
1: Well, yeah, thank you very much for the invitation. And look, the best way that listeners can help is to donate to the Emergency Action Alliance Nepal Flood Disaster Appeal. The Emergency Action Alliance, or the EAA, is designed for exactly this kind of emergency. It's got transparency and strict accountability built in so that we know that the money goes to those in need. Funds are pooled and shared between the verified local partners who are actively today feeding and sheltering families right now. Mm. To date, this is actually the biggest Emergency Action Alliance appeal. We've raised around $15 million and it reflects the astonishing generosity from many Australians and the Australian government. But this will be a long road for the people of Nepal. Many families had very little to begin with, and they are in remote areas and extremely difficult to reach. So every donation genuinely helps local teams keep food, shelter and water to those people who need it most right now.
0: I've been speaking with Caritas Australia's Programs Director, Dan Skeehan. Thank you so much for your time tonight, and thanks to all of those who've helped the victims in the Himalayan region. All the very best.
1: Thank you very much.
0: Thanks, Dan.
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9: I'm delighted to say that I'm sitting in the chair for the Reverend Bill, and he's only off for 1 week, so don't despair. coming up in this next hour, I'm chatting to Jeff Apter on his amazing book called Reckless, The Saga of Australian Crawl. 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
10: Good evening, I'm Chris McCarthy. A sixth man has been arrested as a part of federal investigations into alleged terrorist propaganda. Alex Riddell has more.
11: The 30-year-old man was with his family about to fly to Abu Dhabi when he was arrested at Melbourne International Airport. It comes after multiple electronic devices were seized during a search warrant executed at a home by the AFP and Victoria Police in May this year. He's been charged with possessing violent extremist material and refusing to help police gain access to his phone. Police will allege he was part of a group chat involving other Victorian men who were receiving and sharing terrorist propaganda. Alex Riddell, Melbourne.
10: A search is continuing tonight after six people died and 107 were rescued from a stricken Indonesian passenger ferry in the Java Sea. The ship carrying 243 people lost contact in bad weather this morning. Both major political parties have condemned comments made by One Nation leader Pauline Hanson about the Prime Minister's late mother. In a resurfaced podcast, Senator Hanson suggested Marianne Albanese stayed in public housing for too long. Anthony Albanese has emotionally refuted the comments. The opposition has also condemned the remarks. There are growing concerns about the potential power artificial intelligence could wield over humans in the next decade. Anthropic co-founder Dario Amodi has urged major tech companies to slow the pace of advanced model rollouts, warning unconstrained competition could lead to new systems eliminating the need for human oversight. Former Anthropic researcher Jacob Coxon has told the BBC people must heed the warnings.
12: I believe that if we don't slow down at the current rate of progress, yes, there is a strong chance that we could all die in the immediate future.
10: Two women are in a critical condition after a crash involving a police car in Sydney's southwest. Officers collided with a Kia while under lights and sirens in Bosley Park, sending both vehicles into separate houses. A critical incident investigation has been declared. Neighbour Vaskin Agopian has told Nine it was a shocking scene.
13: There was bleeding from face and the hands, and then they faint. And then afterward, the police, they come, they said, don't touch them, ambulance coming. We tried to take them out and we couldn't because its door wasn't opening.
10: Also making news, latest polling shows more than a quarter of voters believe the Liberal Party is best placed to manage Australia's economy. And New South Wales students will have their screen time limited at school from next year in a bid to improve learning outcomes. Checking finance, one Australian dollar is buying 71.7 US cents.
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10: North Melbourne has kept its AFLW winning streak intact with a narrow 10-point victory over Carlton. The Kangaroos have now won a record 32 straight matches. Vice-captain Ash Riddell has told Fox the side wasn't fazed by being down at half-time.
14: Yeah, it's an exciting challenge and we love it. And we've had that over against Brisbane a couple of weeks ago as well. So I think we get excited by that. You can see the girls smiling as we came in at three-quarter time. And, yeah, we want that challenge, so it's great.
10: The Adelaide Crows have confirmed they will continue with coach Matthew Nix next season despite his side's humbling loss to the Brisbane Lions last night. In NRL, the Panthers are through to their seventh straight preliminary final after defeating the Roosters 19-12. The result means the Roosters will host Cronulla in a do-or-die semi-final on Saturday. And Chaz Mostert has won the first round of the Supercars Enduro Cup with co-driver Fabian Coulthard at the Bend 500. That's the latest news and sport.
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10: Mostly clear overnight with a chance of smoke haze getting down to 13 degrees. A shower or two in the morning before a high of 26. Sunny on Tuesday with possible late showers reaching a top of 24 degrees. Right now in town it's 17 degrees, 16 at Bankstown and Terry Hills, 14 degrees at Campbelltown, 15 at Gosford, Lucas Heights and in Penrith. I'm Chris McCarthy. There'll be more news at 11 on your news leader, Sydney's 2GB.

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0: Richie. I might be his slave now, yeah. You know, so birds as well.
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1: Susie Edelman sitting in the chair for Reverend Bill just for this week. He's off overseas doing one of his projects, but he will be back next Sunday night, I can assure you. Joining me this hour is Dr. Lee Davidson from yourvetonline.com. You've got your chance to win a fellow prize pack worth $350, including a diffuser starter kit refill, spray, a 24-pack of Happy Snacks by Fellaway. So a lovely little prize, 131873. Or you can, we will open it up to the SMS line as well, because Julie has already sent us a message, and she says, I have a very scared cat, scaredy cat, she calls it. Didn't say what the name of the cat is, but that's okay. We'll call Cat Scaredy. And asks, is there any difference, or what is the difference between a diffuser and the spray? You mentioned.
11: Yeah, we did. Yeah. So the Fellaway diffuser is something that we plug into a power point in the home, and it basically diffuses out the pheromones for the entire space. Right. So you don't have all the windows open all the time. Mm-hmm. You've got to make sure that you can keep it to a certain size as well. But that's
1: What effect does that have on the cat?
11: So that is for situations where cats have got ongoing stress.

0: stress. So, and it's constant sort of thing. So you might have what we talked about before, you know, cat on cat bullying behaviors. Mm. You may have cats who are just a little bit like a scaredy cat. Mm. So like your friend's cat and this lady's cat. It might be that the cat doesn't like to use the litter tray and you're not quite sure what's going on there. So it can aid in the help in trying to calm that cat so that it actually feels more comfortable.
1: And now, what about the spray?
0: Yeah, the Feel Away spray is more for situations. So that's where you actually spray the pheromone onto either a blanket inside or and you might put it in the carrier or the car seat or wherever you're going to take your cat. So great for using that when you're going to the vet. Mm. So it aids in calming again. And yeah, so again, it's an aid to decrease the stress that the animals might be feeling. Yeah,
1: for sure. Now, vet visits obviously can be quite stressful for a lot of cats. Mm-hmm. Is there anything we can do before they even leave the house?
0: Yeah, I always recommend that people make sure that they get the cat used to the carrier. And the easiest way to do that, of course, is to have the carrier part of the furniture. So you leave it, you might have it sitting next to the couch and you might have their nice little blanket in there. You might put a blanket over the top so that it's quite dark. It's like a little cave, so it could be like their little hidey cage. You put a few treats in there. You know, you might feed the Feel Away happy snack in there.
1: And so that gets them used to that, so then it's no biggie when you lift it up and take it
0: because
1: somewhere.
0: As everybody knows and as every vet knows, the number of people who have to cancel a vet visit, when you bring the cat carrier out, the cat scampers.
1: Yes.
0: And they're under that furniture that no one can reach, and you've just got to wait till they come out for dinner at the end of the night.
1: Yeah. So when do you stop assuming it's stress and you get vet advice?
0: Yeah, so when things are either brand new and you're just confused or it's an ongoing problem. So often you'll see cats start to urinate outside the litter box. That's a biggie. You might have cats that start to actually chew their fur. So they they over-groom and they might lose fur around their belly, around their face, that sort of thing. If they are hiding more often, if they've become aggressive to other cats sometimes, sometimes their appetite's going downhill. Now, I do have to say with the urination issue, if the cat is really not urinating very much at all. So there might be just little volumes, like little spots around the place. Maybe there's a little bit of blood. Maybe there's no urine at all. And especially if it's a male cat, that's a medical emergency and you need to go to the vet.
1: Okay, good stuff. Sandra says, hi, Susie and Dr. Lee. Is there any specific cats that are more fearful than others?
0: Look,
1: maybe that more higher breeds, like, you know, I guess it's, if you know, a tabby cat, would they be sort of, you know?
0: Yeah, I don't know. I think the fearfulness comes from their life experience rather than a breed such.
1: Okay, yep.
0: Sometimes we say, you know, with certain dog breeds, they can be a little bit more fearful. But I have to say, I don't really notice it with the cats. It can be really random. Mm. I can say the other direction, you know, your ragdoll type pussycats are sometimes the floppiest, most relaxed cats that you can ever see. But then I've seen Maine Coons that are the same. I've seen the tabby cat that's the same. My own cat was the same.
1: Right.
0: Yeah.
1: Okay. We'll get on to dogs in a moment. We've got Nicole on the SMS. We'll get to that in a moment. But I just want to finish off with the cat. Because I wanted to ask you, if there was one thing you wish owners understood about cat behaviour, what would it be?
0: Yeah, we've got to stop thinking that the cat is trying to punish us. There seems to be this myth that cats are trying to do, you know, peeing on our clothes or doing something yes. because they are upset with us. No, not at all. Uh-huh. We've got to start thinking, if a cat's doing something like that, what are they trying to tell me?
1: Uh-huh.
0: There's something wrong. They're either sore, they're feeling ill, they're scared, mm-hmm. you know, the situation is not making them happy and peaceful. So, yeah, cats aren't being naughty, and that sort of change of behavior is actually information for us.
1: Right,
0: yeah.
1: Right.
0: Yeah.
1: As almost a warning sign as opposed to taking it out on the cats.
0: Yeah, exactly.
1: Excellent. Have we got time for a call? Yes. All right, let's take that. Hello, Kim.
2: Oh, good evening to both of you ladies. I've got a question about cats.
1: Yeah.
2: I have a cat that loves going outside, even though I know they shouldn't mm-hmm. go outside at all. It ran out 2 days ago. When I went to feed, it wasn't interested in the food, so I opened the front door and it did run out. I was out the front for about 10 minutes. And it got a little grey minor bird very quickly.
1: Wow.
2: Yes. And I don't have I've been told to get a necklace for it with a bell on it.
0: Oh, yes.
2: And I haven't done that yet, but I've had other people say, oh, the cats don't like it. It gets caught in the trees. Is there any other deterrent? And I know cats should not be outside, but sometimes it's unavoidable.
0: Mm. Yeah. So the collars are probably your best bet. And you can buy collars that have the little clicky catches so that they actually break. So if they were to get caught, they actually come apart.
1: Oh, that's good. That's good. And my mum's cat had a bell, and then she saw it actually put its chin up to stop the bell from ringing to attack.
0: Gosh.
1: So she ended up putting a bell in the front and a bell in the back on it.
0: Ah,
1: so that was the
0: tricky.
1: Only way.
0: Mm. Very tricky. Mm. I haven't heard of any other types of methods. I might have to Google that one.
1: Yeah, all right. Mm. Take it on notice. But, Kim, don't hang up, because we'll get your details, because you certainly will go into the running for our Fellaway prize pack worth $350, which is great. We do have the news almost bearing down on us, so we've only got a minute or so before we actually go to the commercial break and then obviously the news. So is there anything you wanted to wrap up about cats? Because we're going to talk about dogs in the next half hour.
0: Yeah, I guess the thing is, when you notice a behavioural change or any sort of change, you've got to wonder, is it a medical problem? Mm-hmm. Is it purely just a situational thing? Unless it's something they're very, very upset and or they're not eating and they're very ill, yeah, behaviour can be a big thing. So products like Fellaway can do a really good job at aiding to help make cats calmer and feel more relaxed in the home.
1: Which is comforting, because it's nothing worse than seeing an animal stressed, is it?
0: No, exactly.
1: For sure. All right. We've got another half hour of Dr. Lee Davidson. So if you would like some free vet advice, 131-873 is the number for you to ring.
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1: Yes, Bill will be back, and Reverend Bill will be back in the chair next week, I can assure you. We've got the news coming up, and after that, another half an hour with Dr. Lee Davidson, yourvetonline.com. 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So if you want to go into the running and you are going to do the SMS, then please make sure that you give us all your details on that SMS. 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All right? 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
17: Good evening, I'm Chris McCarthy. The Prime Minister has emotionally refuted comments made by One Nation leader Pauline Hanson about his mother. In a resurfaced podcast, Senator Hanson suggested Marianne Albanese stayed in public housing for too long. Mr. Albanese says she has no right to disparage the woman who raised him.
18: Tell you what's weakness, nastiness and spitefulness. And I am stunned at these comments. If Pauline Hanson wants to criticise me, then that's fine. But my mother was way out of Pauline Hanson's league, way out of it.
17: Latest polling shows more than a quarter of voters believe the Liberal Party is best placed to manage Australia's economy. 74% of respondents to the Resolve Political Monitor were concerned about the federal debt, with 48% demanding the government slash spending. Voter preference between Labor, the Coalition and One Nation was mostly unchanged. A sixth man has been charged as part of an investigation into a group distributing ISIS propaganda online. The 30-year-old has been arrested as he attempted to board a flight to the Middle East. A bail decision is expected on Tuesday. A motorcyclist has died after hitting a pothole in Victoria's southwest. Emergency services were called to the Western Highway in Trawalla this afternoon. The 71-year-old from Ballarat died at the scene. Police are tonight continuing to search for two men they believe were involved in a shooting in Perth. Officers say the attack in bushland this morning was targeted. The 38-year-old victim remains in a serious but stable condition in hospital after surgery. An Australian-developed AI tool is cutting diagnosis times for sepsis in emergency departments in Sydney. The Safe Wait algorithm analyses triage data to flag high-risk patients, letting treatment be administered up to 80 minutes faster. Dr. Amit Shetty says it's been very helpful with difficult cases.
19: It's an additional tool for our clinicians when these patients don't meet the criteria to be able to tell us that what the risk for this patient, individual patient is. That's what the AI has been really useful for.
17: Australia's first female High Court judge, Mary Gaudron, has died, aged 83. Gaudron's career was defined by a determination to challenge discrimination. Governor-General Sam Mostyn has paid tribute, remembering her fierce intellect, integrity and deep commitment to justice. And New South Wales students will have their screen time limited at school next year in a bid to improve learning outcomes. Public schools will limit time spent on laptops, tablets and computers to 15 minutes a day for kindergarten to year two students. In finance, one Australian dollar is buying 71.7 US cents.
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17: Penrith will get a week off ahead of a seventh straight preliminary NRL final after beating the Roosters 19-12. Scores were locked at 12-all for much of the second half, with a Nathan Cleary field goal and a Brian To'o try making the difference. Co-captain Isaiah Yeo says it was everything you want from finals footy.
20: Could have gone either way. I thought both sides a little bit scrappy in that second half, ended up getting a bit slick. But yeah, just really proud of how we were able to ice it. I thought we attacked particularly that last 10 minutes and it was nice to come home.
17: In AFLW, Fremantle has defeated Essendon 37-22. Earlier, the Kangaroos beat the Blues to continue their unbeaten run, and the Swans beat the Giants in the Sydney Derby. And Oscar Piastri is lining up from 7th on the grid ahead of cars just about to start at the Spanish Grand Prix on the brand new Madrid circuit. That's the very latest in news and in sport.
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17: Mostly clear overnight with the chance of smoke haze getting down to 13 degrees. A shower or two in the morning before a high of 26. Sunny on Tuesday with possible late showers reaching a top of 24. Right now in town, it's 17 degrees, 13 in Campbelltown, 14 in Bankstown and Gosford, 15 degrees in Penrith and Terry Hills. I'm Chris McCarthy. 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
9: 131873 is our open line number. It's the number that you can ring if you want to play our quiz with the major prize, our fabulous prize of a Serenade leather handbag of your choice to the value of $399. Okay, Lynn's on the line. Hello.
10: Hello.
9: Can you name the artist who was interrupted by Kanye West during her acceptance speech for Best Female Video at the MTV Awards on this day in 2009?
10: Was it Taylor Swift?
9: It was Taylor Swift. That's the first part of the question. Well done. The second part is, who did Kanye West think should have won?
10: Oh, heavens. Don't know.
9: Oh, what a shame. All right, well, you've given us good shoulders to base it on. Maybe Tracy knows. Hello, Tracy.
11: Hi, how you going?
9: Good.
11: Is it Beyonce?
9: It is Beyonce. Fantastic. Okay, only a couple more questions now. Name the Catholic missionary awarded a state funeral in India on this day in 1997. She died 8 days earlier. She was born in Albania. She actually set up orphanages, hospices, hospitals and schools, 517 missions over 100 countries, and won the Nobel Peace Prize in 1979 and was canonized in 2016.
11: Was it Mother Teresa?
9: It is Mother Teresa, or as she's now known, Saint Teresa of Calcutta. Lovely, lovely. Okay, we're going to play a little piece of music now.

0: Now, that's what makes you beautiful. Irish singer Niall Horan turns 33 today. His third studio album hit number one in Australia and the UK in 2023. But he started his career in what boy band?
1: Oh, I know this one.

0: I can't think of it.
1: Oh, you've got to think of it.
0: Oh, and it had Harry Styles in
1: That's right, Harry Styles and the young fellow, unfortunately, that passed away.
0: Away, yeah.
1: Yep.
0: Oh, I can't think of the
1: heading
0: name.
1: In, heading in. Where are you heading? No, didn't pick up on the hint. Alrighty. I'm so sorry, Tracy. No, you were so close.
0: Okay.
1: Thank you. Melinda, welcome.
2: Thank you.
1: Can you tell me what boy band? Niall Horan. Yes, it is One Direction. That's absolutely fantastic. Okay. Right. We've got one more question left. Are you ready?
2: Oh, okay.
1: Oh, you get nervous now. What author was born in Wales on this day in 1916? Sadly, he passed away in 1990, age 74. Best known for children's favourites such as Charlie and the Chocolate Factory, Matilda and Fantastic Mr. Fox. Author born on this day in 1916 in Wales. Children's author.
2: Children's author. I wasn't around then, Susie. I don't think you were either.
1: No, neither is around, but he's certainly Matilda and Charlie and the Chocolate Factory. All of those have certainly stood the test of time. Oh, you've got to get this one, Melinda. It's the end of the quiz. Very unusual name.
2: Oh.
1: No?
2: No.
1: Oh, my goodness me. 131873. We've got nobody on the board. Melinda, thanks for trying. If you've got June's quick as a flash, my gosh. Just get, yeah. Give it back to us, Rob. Yeah, that's it. Okay. And we got Tina there. Hello, Tina.
3: No? Yeah, hi. Roald Dahl.
1: Roald Dahl is exactly right. Congratulations. You've done a Stephen Bradbury.
3: Well, thank you.
1: And you've won yourself the quiz. You've got a handbag valued at $399 of your choice. Now, what's going to happen next is in the next few days, you're going to get an email from me. So I'm going to put you back to Rob. He's going to get all your details. Then you're going to get an email from me that tells you how you can collect your prize. But in the meantime, I want you to go to serenadeleather.com.au and have fun exploring. Pick any handbag or wallet that's on their website and it is yours.
3: Oh, great.
1: How's that, Tina?
3: Yeah, fantastic.
1: Good work. Well, thank you so much. Thanks for doing a Stephen Bradbury. Don't hang up though. We'll put you back to Rob. So there you go. Well, that's our quiz wrapped up. I honestly thought that it wouldn't go that way, but who knows? Alrighty, we do need to take a break. We're almost at the end of the show and a little bit more to come.
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1: Yes, Reverend Bill will be back in the chair next Sunday. It's been lovely sitting in the chair for him. It's only been one night, but I've certainly had fun. A big thanks to all of my guests. If you are interested in getting that fantastic album, Cradle Rock, that Paul Field has put together, that all the proceeds go to SIDS, Sudden Infant Death Syndrome, then you just need to go to JB Hi-Fi. You can either do it in-store or online, but really try if you can to support SIDS. Paul Field lost his first beautiful daughter at seven and a half months old, and that was way back 30 odd years ago. And he has just been so amazing in putting back and raising money for SIDS. So if you can support that, that's great. A big thanks to Rob and Gary, who I couldn't do this show without them working behind the scenes. It's just been absolutely fantastic. I hope you've enjoyed the show. Big thanks too to Dr. Lee Davidson from Your Vet Online.com and to all my other guests as well. Now, we are going to leave you with a lovely piece of music. This is the reason we're playing this particular song, which is If You Leave Me Now by Chicago. I actually met the group Chicago when I was in Japan. I got to go to their concert and all sorts of things. Some stories I can't tell you publicly. But it's Peter Cetera's birthday. He's 82 today. He wrote most of the songs for Chicago. The song Glory of Love, by the way, his first hit, was the theme to Karate Kid Part 2. So I hope you enjoy this wonderful song, and I look forward to your company next time round. Take care. Bye for now. What I meant to say is the song is If You Leave Me Now.
15: I'm sorry.
1: Hard to say I'm sorry is the song. Bye.

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0: Greg in Phuket says, Mike, isn't it amazing the pylon onto One Nation this week? Hasty still having a sook, but in July, a clip has been found with him saying it was a funny cartoon that he lived in James Ashby's head. Oh, and the weak, thin-skinned, spluttering, habitual, lying, pathetic little commie Trotskyite Luigi Albo Sleazy, says Greg, saying his mother was being attacked. Yes, Pauline said it back in January. This is the MSM scum and uni party along with the Canberra communist bureaucrats attacking One Nation since WA by-election landslide win, said Greg in Poot. Kit, Michael says, so Albanese is allowed to say that Pauline Hanson One Nation is dangerous, divisive and downright dishonest. Also saying they're trying to turn Australians against each other. Albanese's putting Pauline Hanson's safety at risk. What Pauline said about his mother isn't going too far. Albo's very sensitive, says Michael. Maureen, on the other hand, says Pauline Hanson's starting to sound a bit like an overseas leader who also has a lot to say. I'll be voting Liberal, says Maureen. Will says, Michael, so Albanese's indignant because Hanson divulged his deceased mother lived in houses all her life, but he forgot to say with all his real estate portfolio, he never sheltered his mother in one of those dwellings. Why lose out on a renter when he could use the public purse to house his mother, right? says Will. Furthermore, in a recent interview, Albanese was stuttering, ducking and weaving when a blunt question was asked about future tax law changes to the family home, inheritance or wealth and so on. That's to say, in short, death duty. I wonder what Gen Zers think of that, says Will. Yes, I'm going to have a conversation. Well, I mean, I've already had it. I've recorded it, but I'll play it to you a bit later, in which I touch on the superannuation thing. And the point I make about, well, there's a couple of points to be made, but one of them about One Nation and what they're saying about whether or not you get to access your super in the sense that whoever's paying it for you doesn't have to pay you the 12% of, they only have to pay the 9% for up to 3 years. If I were in a situation where I needed the money and could do that, I'd grab it because, look, I'm not exaggerating. Just look at the recent history. When I say you really never know what this government is going to do. When it suits, they just move the goalposts. And, you know, Albo goes from, I've told you 50 times, and then says, oh, I've changed my position. So you really, really don't know what they might plan, and in the case of super, with your money. And if you look at the way the government looks at things, you know, Alba saying, oh, we have to stop One Nation for the sake of history. It's not about what's best now for the constituents who put him in power where he is. It's for the sake of history. So all of that indicates the we must do it for the common good and we will decide what is the common good. In other words, yes, okay, it was your money, but we know what to do with it best. I mean, I'm really not exaggerating when I say that's an absolute possibility. So anyway, we'll see if it's an issue in the coming election. So base salaries and allowances, talking about how much the 58, or is it 59, advisors get paid. Assistant advisors between 110,989 and 127,103. Advisors get from 127 to 166. Senior advisors, they often exceed 200,000 to 300,000 per year. And of course you've got travel expenses and a whole lot of things on top of that. Anyway, might do a bit more on that a bit later, but we've got the news coming up next.
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0: Mick from Winston Hills has a limerick for you. Pauline Hanson, She Can't Lie, slammed Albo's mum and made him cry.
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15: Hello, I'm Chris McCarthy. The federal government is demanding the One Nation leader apologise over comments made about the Prime Minister's late mother. Pauline Hanson used a podcast appearance to criticise Marianne Albanese's long-term use of public housing. The attack has been condemned by both the government and the opposition. Labor Senator Don Farrell has told News 24 mothers should be off limits in political debate.
16: There's a certain bitterness in One Nation's approach to the world that I find quite un-Australian. I think it was an appalling comment. I think Ms. Hanson should apologise.
15: Nearly three-quarters of surveyed voters are concerned by the level of Australia's debt, and almost half are demanding the government slash spending, according to the latest polling. The Resolve Political Monitor recorded mostly unchanged support between Labor, the Coalition and One Nation, but 23% of respondents say they've lost trust in the Prime Minister since the federal budget. The artificial intelligence industry is urging tech platforms to slow the rollout of advanced models for human safety. A number of former employees of AI firms have in recent weeks expressed their beliefs the technology poses a danger to humanity. Anthropic chief executive Dario Amodi has told CNN the sector needs to work together.
17: It's harder, but to some extent, the world has to work together. If we go too slow, I still believe that the wrong people will be in charge of the technology. And you know, that, again, will bring the probability of things going wrong very high.
15: Australia's first female High Court judge, Mary Gaudron, has died aged 83. Gaudron's career was defined by a determination to challenge discrimination. Governor General Sam Mostyn has paid tribute, remembering her fierce intellect, integrity and deep commitment to justice. More than 100 people have been rescued from a stricken Indonesian passenger ferry in the Java Sea. The ship carrying 243 people lost contact on Sunday morning in bad weather. Renters, unit dwellers and low-income households could soon have access to solar energy. Federal and state energy ministers have agreed to look into making plug-in solar and batteries more widely available. Solar Citizens Chief Executive Heidi Lee Douglas says everyone wants to save money on their power bill.
18: This is a big win for anyone who's on a low income, a renter or an apartment, because you'll be able to get access to plug-in solar and batteries to bring down your energy bill.
15: Also making news, a critical incident has been declared after a police vehicle and another car crashed into two houses in Sydney's southwest. And a sixth man has been arrested in Melbourne as a part of federal investigations into alleged terrorist propaganda.
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15: The Panthers are anxiously waiting to find out what charge Nathan Cleary will face for collecting Hugo Savala's leg in a 19-12 win over the Roosters. A grade 2 dangerous contact charge could result in a ban for the preliminary final final. Cleary has told Nine it was a tough 10 minutes in the bin.
19: I'm not a good watcher of the best times, let alone when I'm the one putting our team under pressure. So, yeah, felt horrible and felt guilty to put the boys in that position. But, mate, they're just a great side and they dig deep. And ultimately, that 10-minute period won us the game.
15: In AFL, star midfielder Errol Goulden says he's prepared to step up as captain to help the Swans pursue an AFL premiership bid without injured skipper Callum Mills. Sydney will face minor premiers Fremantle at the SCG on Friday. And Supercars champion Chas Mostert has won the first round of the Enduro Cup at the Bend 500.
8: 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Celebrating 100 years.
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15: Checking your weather around the country, partly cloudy in Perth with the chance of morning fog and a top of 24 degrees. Adelaide, a shower or two, reaching highs of 18. 21 degrees in Hobart with a possible late shower. Melbourne, a shower or two and a top of 19. Showers in Canberra and 21 degrees. Sydney, 26 degrees and partly cloudy. Mostly sunny in Brisbane and a top of 25 degrees, and in Darwin, 35 and sunny.
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0: Good morning. Welcome along. If you just join me, if you want to give me a ring, by all means, or send me a text or an email. Let me read you some emails here. Andrew from Darlinghurst says, I'm not one to stick up for Albanese, but who is really to know what he did or didn't do for his mother? She may not have wanted to change her life and move from where she lived, and it well and truly suited his narrative. Yes, other people say that, in fact, she was very happy where she was and didn't want to move. So that suited the narrative, as you say. That's an added point to it. Stephen from Avoca Beach says, hey, Mike, any elected polly must suck it up when they get found out with their lies. And Jeffrey from Beverly Hills says, has Albanese apologized to his wife yet for his lecherous comments regarding the Japanese Prime Minister and Kylie Minogue? Well, who could possibly know that one way or the other? I think it's interesting, looking at the front pages this morning, the Sydney Morning Herald. Now, this is the Sydney Morning Herald. Their main story, and it is presented as a big splash, the Resolve poll, the headline is PM losing our trust. Well, losing, I would have thought lost a long time ago, but just looking at the numbers from the poll, it says there was little movement in voter support for the parties over the month. Labor's primary vote was 28% in September's Resolve poll, unchanged from last month, while the coalition's primary vote rose 1 percentage point to 24%, and One Nation also rose by 1 point in the past month to 27%. Support for the Greens was down 1 point to 11%, and they make the point that the rise is within the margin of error. Well, yes, but I mean, this is the Sydney Morning Herald, so they're more inclined to make that point when the numbers don't suit what they believe their readers want to see. It goes on to say this story. 4 months on from the introduction of investment tax increases in the May budget, more than a quarter of voters, 27%, say the Liberals are best placed to manage the economy. I mean, that's not election winning, you know, the 27%, but it's still kind of interesting that people are saying that. And it says while Labor at 23% is only just ahead of One Nation at 21% on this key metric. Well, yeah. I mean, it seems like the disturbance is continuing. What I wondered out loud on this program, when One Nation really started to hit the big time, was whether it would hold. And it seems like at the moment it is. Anyway, let me take some callers here. John's called in from Brisbane. Morning, John.
1: Morning, Mike. This Albanese, if he needs advisors, he shouldn't have the job. I've never had advisors at my all my work.
0: Let alone 58 of them.
1: Well, he should come out of his own pocket if he wants them.
0: He can what?
1: It should come out of his own pocket.
0: Yes.
1: I mean it.
0: Yeah. Okay. I don't see that happening, but yes. Okay, that's your sentiment. I got it.
1: Thanks.
0: Thank you, John. Let me go to Matt from Preston's. Good morning.
4: Morning. Yeah, I was on the other night. I don't know if it was you or not, but I was talking about the relationships. But that call went exactly the way I wanted it to go. But anyway, about the housing thing, I said to you that I was in a marriage and I had three houses. And I said from 20 years ago that this was going to be a problem with this negative gearing. And I want my houses, right, to be devalued to the point 50% of what they peaked at, because I think there's a correction that we need to have. That's the only thing that I agree with Albo about. Everything else I disagree with him, and I don't like the man personally. But the negative gearing has allowed prices to escalate so high that my children can't afford to live properly. And basically, it's basically like a pyramid. And my grandparents were at the top of the pyramid. And then I rode the ride down. My generation rode the ride down to make wealth. But you only make the wealth as the person yourself to. And that's my children. And I'm upset about the way the prices increase that much that my kids can't afford. Now the correction that we're having is needed to be able to make it back in line so that everybody can afford to put a roof over their head.
0: So you want your three houses to decline to at least 50% of their value.
4: Yeah, and that'll come in line with what wages can afford.
0: And so do you think that will happen with the way things are going?
4: It is crashing. It's crashing a bit now, and I'm happy. I'm very happy.
0: You're happy that the price of your houses are crashing. So do you think they'll go down by 50%?
4: No, but I hope they do.
0: Right. You don't plan to let them decay and rot so that they're only worth...
4: No. I want the debt. See, a lot of people made money without working for it. All they did was buy it. They try to make out people are smart investors.
0: Yeah.
4: All they did is buy something, and it was just the winning the lottery that they went up.
0: Yeah.
4: They haven't done, any work whatsoever. And the house is just sitting there, and they're just grown. They might have had a block of land, right, with nothing on it.
0: But what's the point? Are you saying do you acknowledge they took a risk there? How do you feel about people who make money in the stock market? Do you think they're not working?
4: That's gambling. Stock market is gambling. I've never really gambled. I don't like gambling.
0: Mm-hmm.
4: And the fact is that, the prices, it should be controlled so that everybody can be able to afford to buy a house. Not one section of the market or one section of the society to be able to hold to ransom the next section of society or the next generation.
0: So what it should be controlled. So the government should somehow control the price of housing.
4: Yeah, exactly. Yes, they should.
0: Right.
4: They should have an area where it's to the socio-economic area or how much money that the people in the area earn, they control the pricing so people can't come in. Like, for example, you could have a syndicate. Well, for what happened with the... people that have been money laundering with housing. They come in and buy a house that's way overpriced so they can hide money. Right? Then they've artificially inflated the area because the next person who wants to sell obviously wants to make the same money out of selling their house. Right? So if they control, now they're putting rules in place with the real estate agents, right, to control, find out where the money come from. If somebody comes in with a ridiculously overpriced bid on a house, well, where did that money come from? You know, so they're trying to check that out now. And, you know, this whole thing about, like, for example, you could have a group of really wealthy millionaires and they'll go in as a syndicate and buy up a house, or a couple of houses, three or four houses in an area. And then all of a sudden they sell one of those houses to the syndicate again at an overinflated price. And then all of a sudden everybody else says, oh, well, he got that much money for the house. They don't know they're in a syndicate bought it. Right, and then they've artificially raised the price of the house. Then the whole area goes up, and then the next lot of kids or people that have to buy a home, their first home, have now had to go and pay a lot more money. I don't really call it money. I call it years of your life. Like when I bought my house,
0: you call it what? You don't call it money. You call it what?
4: Years of work, years of your life.
0: Oh, I see, years of your life. Yeah, okay.
4: Okay, when I bought my house, it was 4 years annual income. Now the same house doing the same job is 14 years annual income.
0: Yeah.
4: Still the same house, still the same job, but now it's 14 years of your life instead of 4 years of your life to buy it.
0: So how do you imagine this working? Do you think the government will set a ceiling on houses? Is that what you think is going to happen?
4: I think in a lot of things, not just housing, a lot of price gouging that goes on, right? There should be like an application to be able to set your prices, not just let this inflation just go crazy and let people put a price on whatever they want. And, you know, for example, the oil, the petrol, right? Okay, it might go up 5%, but the retailers will sell it at 10% dearer. So they'll gouge. They'll make a bid on the top, even though it didn't cost that much. Everybody's human nature, and human nature is pretty bad, really. Right? But everyone's out for themselves. Right, and this is where strong government comes in. Like they said when the rentals went up, well, then government should have stepped in and said, "Hey, you don't touch the rents, right? Just because you can, you leave it where they are, and you work out your costing and everything like that, and then you adjust yourself to suit that. If you can't afford to keep the house, sell the house, right? But don't just take advantage of the people at the bottom that are just starting to get in. And I don't mean you're going to give it to them for nothing." Right, but why should my generation get a house with 4 years annual income and my children have to pay 14 years of their life, the income, to get a house?
0: So in your case, do you think if your scheme where the government controls everything, you would have still ended up with three houses?
4: Yeah,
5: Why not?
0: So you believe you would have, somehow?
5: Yeah, well, I work for it. It's how I spend my money. If I choose to buy a house with the money, it's up to me.
0: Oh, I see. Now it's up to you, but you told me it was up to the government.
5: No, no. I didn't say, I'm talking about the prices.
0: Yes, I'm talking about the prices.
5: Yeah, yeah. Well, you're saying if I bought three houses, and you're saying, could I buy three houses? Yeah. I'd buy three houses.
0: But you are telling me that it was up to you how you spent your money, even though the previous three or four minutes you've been telling me it's up to the government to decide what you pay.
5: Yeah, we regulate how much the house goes.
0: You don't see a conflict there at all?
5: No.
0: Okay, right.
5: I can see your value add. You could buy one property and renovate it and it increases its value. I'm not saying don't take that into account.
0: Uh-huh. Right? Yeah.
5: But if you've got something that's just sitting there, and then all of a sudden this supply and demand crap comes in, right? That's just wrong. That supply and demand concept.
0: All right. Thank you, Matt.
5: Yes, you could. Yeah.
0: Okay. Bye. Susan from Kirribilli. Good morning, Susan.
6: Yes. Hello.
0: Hello.
6: Yes.
0: Yes.
6: It's Susan.
0: Yes, Susan.
6: I'm just ringing up to talk to about the Prime Minister and what Pauline Hanson had to say.
0: We'll go on. Talk.
6: Okay. I think that to start with, she has no idea. She is a load off to speak like that about someone. The Prime Minister at that time in his life was not anywhere near being Prime Minister. He was still studying, mostly. And he was living there looking after his mother, who was disabled. And, yes, she happened to be in Housing Commission for a long time before that. And he was living with her to look after her. She has no right to say he didn't have the portfolios, he didn't have the money, he didn't have all these homes that they say he has. That's a lie. I know for a fact that he had none of that. He was on his way to still learning and trying to get into politics in a big way. And good on him, he did. But he's not a low-life like Pauline Hanson and the rest of you who think that he has done the wrong thing. He never was not doing the wrong thing. He was simply looking after a disabled mother in a Housing Commission unit at the time.
0: Well, thank you, Susan.
6: And people should read about these things and learn about them.
0: Uh-huh.
6: Because at the time, he was not anywhere near where he is today.
0: Okay.
6: And, well, then you make that clear. 2GB has been disgusting that 2GB would let this sort of thing be aired. You seem to have fun talking about it.
0: Although, can I point out, Susan, that I let you say what you wanted to say. It was all aired without interruption.
6: Okay.
0: Okay.
6: All right.
0: Okay.
6: Well, just saying.
0: Yeah, I got it.
6: Don't talk about things you do not know about.
0: Uh-huh. All right. Thanks, Susan.
6: Thank you.
0: See ya. Bye. What do you got some comments here? How much are taxpayers paying for the 58 advisors? Yeah, we did do that. His advisors' pay has not been disclosed, but it's estimated costing between 10 and 12. That's 10 and 12 million, I guess. I did do that. Let me see, what's this say? When combined with the Prime Minister's personal salary of $622,050 and the upkeep of fully staffed official residences, $2.5 million per year, the comprehensive annual expense of running the Prime Minister's immediate executive and advisory apparatus amounts to nearly $7 million in direct administrative travel costs layered on top of the underlying multi-million dollar staff salary pool. Taxpayers spend approximately $2.7 million strictly on the ground and air travel, yeah. Employee-related travel at up to $750,000. So there you go. There's a bit of a picture on that. And then we've got some emails here. Dennis from Maroubra says, surely a less volatile solution to the housing cost is to reduce immigration. Well, yes, of course, we bring in way too many people for the available accommodation and facilities. And that's the biggest issue at the moment. I think without any doubt, I don't think there's anything bigger. Stephen from Avoca Beach says, Mike, Pauline must keep attacking. Jeffrey from Beverly Hills says, if house prices drop by 50%, we would be plunged into a severe depression and your caller's children would be unemployed. Not much chance of buying a house then.
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0: Wayne from Belfield says, hi, Mike. The facts regarding people in public housing are that rents are means tested. They pay 25% of their earnings. If their 25% takes them over what the market rent is, then they pay the market rent for that property. They do not get it on the cheap rate forever. Those paying the market rent are basically helping to keep lower wage people on the cheaper rent. I wish people would stop demonizing housing tenants without fact checking. Kind regards, Wayne. Yeah, I don't know. Do you think they've been demonizing them on this program, or are you talking about in the general sense from your personal experience? Anyway, that's what Wayne says. Bruce, did I mention this? John Howard as PM had 3 advisors. Albo has 58 and the country is a mess. That's what Bruce says. I'm just removing those. Ruth says government intervention in the property market was too sudden and poorly targeted, exacerbated by even worse CGT changes, says Ruth. Roger says you can tell Susan wandered off from the ABC to eavesdrop on 2GB. Sandra says, hey, Mike, please save us from folks who want his assets to lose value. Hope you're well. Cheers, Sandra. Thank you, Sandra. Yeah, I'm not bad. Will says, yep, your two last callers just demonstrated why this nation's circling the drain. And someone says Albo's mum would have had two pensions back then. Maybe. Why do you say that? Like she would have had a standard pension plus a disability pension? Or is that not all lumped together? Anyway, Paul says this criticism of Albo's mum happened a while ago, apparently. Who and how was it brought up today? Please explain. Well, the guess would be, and I think it could be in the class of educated guess, that somebody's said, hey, look at this, we can make use of it, even though it's now September and it was originally out in January. So let me take a couple of callers here. Steve from Cairns. Good morning, Steve.
16: G'day, Michael. Now, I wanted to talk to you about Albo and his mother, but I wanted to take a slightly different track. Albo used his mother for political purposes years and years ago. If you look around Parliament and all the members of Parliament, how many people can you point to and say, well, I know where you lived? Can you think of any other member of Parliament other than Albo?
0: Maybe so your point is that he's used what he says were his humble beginnings for political purposes, yes.
16: Absolutely. So it was fair game to make a comment about it. I don't see anything wrong with it. And if Albo was so shocked about what Hanson said, wouldn't he just say, look, I'm not going to dignify it with even a response. It's beyond contempt. I'm not even going to talk about it.
0: Mm.
16: But no, he turned it into a great political story. Now, Parliament sits later on today. Let's see how many Dorothy Dixes come up with questions about this.
0: Well, you know that's going to happen.
16: Absolutely. Yeah. So, I mean, the feigned shock about it. So, for the last couple of months, we've been talking about Albo and Mellons. Now we're going to be talking about Albo and Housing Commission. Meanwhile, we're on the edge of a war, and we're talking about this rubbish. Seriously.
0: And, by the way, if you believe the front pages this morning, productivity has never been worse, and we're really in economic trouble. All that's true. But
16: that's true.
0: This is an emotional issue, and Albo's playing it for all it's worth. Whether it will continue or make any kind of difference remains to be seen, because it's not just on this program, but from a look around, a lot of people are not sympathetic to him and what he claims at all.
16: No, but it's always about him. It's never about the country. Mate, we've still got people missing in the poll. Have you heard Albo say anything about it in the last 48, 72 hours?
0: One word? No, I haven't, to be honest. But then I suppose you could say we couldn't, you know, there's not much that he can do about that. But
16: he could say we're still thinking about those people and we're doing everything we can.
0: But I mean, I'm not saying anything that should surprise anybody when I say he's just exploiting this situation as much as he can, because he thinks it makes him look like a sympathetic figure and Pauline Hanson look cruel. That's what he's trying to say. But really, in my opinion, he's avoiding the issue, which is whether or not you should stay in Housing Commission if you can do better.
16: True. Mate, can I say one thing about what happened this weekend regarding Albo that I'm extremely happy about?
0: What's that?
16: South's lost. Albo doesn't have a team to support. Albo's unhappy. We're happy.
0: All right. Thank you, Steve.
16: Thanks, mate. See
0: you. Bye. Emmanuel's called in from Hurstville. Good morning, Emmanuel.
17: Hi. And that guy about he's owning three houses, what an ingrate, eh? And then he's saying that when they go up, it's bad. What stupid nonsense can you hear from a man who has now got three properties worth undoubtedly millions upon millions in Sydney? That's just ridiculous comments to hear from someone. What an ingrate. That's what I would call him. And he should not have even been allowed to make those comments. He's just showing us how dumb he is. And you know what you should do, mate?
0: What?
17: Give those to charity. Those three houses, seeing that you don't appreciate them and they've gone up in value, there is reasons why they've gone up in value. And he didn't give us a reason. I can tell you plenty why they've gone up. Okay? And I've got property that have gone up. But I don't go around saying garbage like that. He should give them to the charities. You know, if you're that badly done by that they've gone up and you don't really need to own them, give it to St. Vincent de Paul and, you know, save the children.
0: Yes.
17: That's how you would be looked at as an intelligent man, by helping the underprivileged, but not coming out with rubbish like that the prices of houses have gone up. So what? It's around the world have gone up. Go to New York, go to Los Angeles, go to Milan. Guarantee you, prices are astronomical everywhere. It's just nonsense. I don't know. Why do we leave? You could have had a go at him, Mike, seriously, and say to him, you know, that your thinking is all skewed.
0: Well, I did point out that there was significant contradiction, a conflict in what he said. But, you know, really, look, I like to parade people's views and let the listeners then respond to those views. I, you know, give you the benefit of my opinions on a number of things. But if there's something that stands out to me, yes, I'll point it out like I did with that caller. But, you know, hey, I try to create a program where we hear what people are thinking, right or wrong,
17: right.
0: Whether it makes sense
17: right.
0: or not. It's a picture of what people are thinking. That's what I'm looking for.
17: No, that's okay. That's fine. What do you think of what I say?
0: Well, I think what you said was your opinion, and if it strikes a chord with the folks, then, okay, the show goes on.
17: Yeah, well, I hope that it reflects what other people think, because I cannot believe anybody who would say, I'm not happy with this price increase in all around Sydney and my kids can't buy into it. Well, how about getting a job, and maybe you need to get two jobs? And so what? When I was getting my first house, I had three jobs. Do you know what I mean? So I made it sure that I could buy my first house by working, you know, like 60, 80 hour a week. I did many jobs and I was prepared to do it. But I didn't, you know, I didn't stay on welfare and rubbish like that and let the taxpayer pay for what I do. But ridiculous comments by a man that should not be, we don't want to listen to him again. I think to give him airtime was just silly. I was just flabbergasted when I was listening to him.
0: Mm-hmm.
17: I was, therefore, and I said, I've got to ring in, at least make a comment.
0: All right.
17: Anyway,
0: well, you
17: thank
0: did
17: you.
0: That. Yeah.
17: Thank you. Thank
0: okay.
17: you again.
0: See ya.
17: Bye.
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0: Steve says, I haven't heard Albo telling Australians to turn the temperature down after death threats made against Pauline Hanson. Yes, well, he's a bit selective that way. Will says, Michael, you asked me last week to remind you Brian Ferry's version of Lennon's Jealous Guy. That's for the tragic song, right? Talking about reminding, I meant to do this last week, but if you recall, a couple of weeks ago, I was talking about this crazy little brown bird that kept headbutting my kitchen window. Right. And, you know, in a nutshell, a little bird keeps headbutting window. And, it was quite noisy, actually. I'd hear it and think, well, it's the crazy bird. And there was another bird watching. So I researched it a bit, and there basically seemed to be, according to people who study birds, three possibilities. The bird is trying to get through the glass, but doesn't recognize glass. As such, thinks it can just fly on through, but can't. I don't really think that applied there because he kept doing it, you know, thock, thock, thock. And anyway, I couldn't imagine it was much to attract a bird, you know, a couple of cupboards and a fridge. Next theory is the bird is seeing the reflection of the greenery behind it. Well, yeah, there's a bit of that around the house and, so, okay, maybe that was happening, but I think what was really going on was apparently in mating season, a bird will see a reflection and think it's a competitor. So it's trying to knock the competitor out of the race. And the other bird, I don't know if the other bird watching was a competitor or a lady bird that he was trying to impress or whatever, but maybe the last one. Anyway, the reason I mention it, I got word through from a producer on 4BC through to people here that a listener was so concerned about the bird that she'd gone to a phone booth to call up to say that she was worried about the bird and I should put some bubble wrap on the glass to save the bird. I don't know if that would, though. You know, if the bird kept hitting the bubble wrap and exploding, maybe that'd have a worse effect. Anyway, I just kind of thought, wow, she went to a phone booth. You know, in this day and age, somebody doesn't have a mobile, somebody doesn't have a landline, and she was so concerned about the bird that she went to a phone booth to try and do the right thing by it. So for that lady, I think what happened was the third theory, mating season, thought the reflection was a competitor, kept trying to headbutt him out of the race. Anyway, hasn't happened for the last couple of weeks. So it's been okay for the last couple of weeks. So I meant to mention that just to put your mind at ease about the birdie. Margaret says, Mike, is it a full moon tonight? I don't know. Is it a full moon? It might be. I'm thinking yesterday, the day before. Anyway, I'll have a look and see if it's a full moon. Looked outside. It's not. Oh, it's not, you say. Okay. Dear old Susan sounded like she had her fangs out ready to attack anybody who questions Albanese and his so-called disadvantaged mother. Out of interest, just what was Albanese's mother's disability? Don't know, but I'll have a look, Margaret. Bridget says the Liberal Party say they'll do one thing and then do something different. Liars, the lot of them, says Bridget. Don't trust the uni party, traitors to the

0: I will. And what do we got here? Okay, this is handed to me by Mr. Sinden. Anthony Albanese's mother, Marianne, lived with severe chronic rheumatoid arthritis that crippled her joints. Actually, I think I did see that somewhere. Details of the condition impact. The condition severely affected her hands and joints, leaving her barely able to hold basic utensils like a knife and fork. For work, her declining health prevented her from working full time, though she occasionally cleaned offices overnight. And she relied on a disability pension for much of her adult life while raising the future Prime Minister in public housing. So there you go. That answers some questions at least. Todd says Albo's mother's disability was his son. That's unkind, Todd. Michael says, but Albanese wants a more even playing field when purchasing property, which starts now after he built his empire. He doesn't want average Australians getting too rich like himself, says Michael. What happened there? This thing moved by itself. Darren says, Hasty supporting Albanese. Surprise, surprise. Patriotic Australians, wake up. One Nation is Australia's only chance. The uni parties are as woke as each other. Three flags and welcome to the country. Rubbish, says Darren.
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0: Now, Steve said, did Addo Carr use the same media statement as last time he was caught? From

0: What I've read, I don't see any statement from him at all. This is over the latest alleged cocaine bust, which did happen once before, apparently. Hughes says Albo was raised by a single mother, so he had no male role model to teach him how to be a man. That says Hugh. Is that why he behaves like a little girl who lies all the time? Steve says you need to stop and think sometimes, Pauline. Your comment about Albo's mother is the focus now, taking away from the $6 million grant to Marrickville Golf Club, says Steve. But apparently the comment was made back in January, but somebody has found it and thought, ah, we can use this. So, you know, it's getting a big run. Richard says, how could we ever trust the corrupt Canberra cohort? Angus Taylor and backroom deals with Albanese and Albanese supporting Andrew Hastie. Whether you like it or not, Andrew Hastie's still a traitor to the Labor Light Liberal Party and the constituents in his electorate, says Richard. Yes, well, as you would know if you've listened to the program for a while, reactions vary on that, but at least a couple of people have said the reason he was called a traitor, and one this morning, saying that was the reason given in the cartoon, because he said he'd do one thing when it came to the algorithm discussion, and a lot of people are concerned that that's a backdoor censorship thing. And I would say that's extremely likely. Peter says, hi, Mike, enjoy your show. Thank you, Peter. Fear not, Bowen's heading off in his new four-wheel drive solar-powered rocket to tow the sun a million miles further from Earth to cool us down and save us all, said Peter. Well, that's good news, people. We feel, much more relaxed about that. Now, let me read this. Susan says, hello, Mike. Lovely to hear you and your excellent program. Thank you, Susan. After hearing you for the first time tonight in your show, the situation outlined regarding Pauline's apparent comments. I had an older friend who had three girls and one son. They lived in a housing commission four-bedroom home in a small town in the central west of New South Wales in the late 1980s, early 1990s. When the children grew up and left home in the late 1990s, my friend was ordered out of the nice four-bedroom home since she was no longer mothering her children under that roof. They put her in a one-bedroom place, which was very old. Yes, you're right, Mike, and so is Pauline. Albo's mother should have moved on from her publicly funded digs once her offspring was off her hands. We all know, says Susan, that if it was a member of One Nation whose relative did as Albo's mother did, the lefties would be falling over themselves to publicly denounce it. Thank you, Mike, for your eternally sensible views. Most wonderfully refreshing. Thank you, Susan, for that and your kind words. I haven't done any quirkies this morning. I've got room to do one right now. What would we like that's quirky? See, here's the thing. A deer spends time in a Florida home's bathroom. You don't expect that, do you? I mean, you go to the bathroom, have a shave or something, and there's a damn deer in the bathroom, and then it swims in the pool. A large deer found its way inside a Florida home and spent some time in the bathroom before taking a plunge in the backyard pool. According to the county sheriff's office, they showed a video with the buck deputies discovered. It was looking back at the deputies, is a video of it here. The three deputies and some residents rearranged some furniture inside the home to create a path for the buck to make its way back outside. There was no path. Didn't it make its own path to get in? Anyway, deputies used a pool brush to guide the animal to the yard where it promptly plunged into the swimming pool. The buck climbed out of the water and jumped in one more time before finding its way out of the yard through an opening in the fence. Well, the deer obviously thinks life's short and you got to have fun. The buck fled before deputies could issue it a warning for trespassing. Okay, right. A deputy can be heard saying in the footage, "First time I've had a deer in the house in 23 years of my profession." Well, you certainly don't expect it, but my point is, the Americans seem to think we have some horrible creatures here that mean you ill. But to the best of my knowledge, we haven't had a deer in a bathroom or the pool, but you see them wandering around, so I wouldn't rule it out for the future. There's another animal story here. Mystery marmot drinks radiator fluid. I didn't realize marmots were so colorful. This one has got a black snout with white around it and then a black ring around its forehead or the fore part of its face, and then another white ring, and then it's got a yellow ring behind its neck, and the rest of it is a sort of brownie color. I had no idea they were that colorful, but then I got to be honest, I don't know much about marmots. The only real reference I can bring to mind about marmots is in the Big Lebowski, when some kind of critter is put in Lebowski's bath, and Lebowski says to the invaders, "I like your marmot."
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0: Susan says, "Morning, Mike. America seems to have problems with bears and deers in their homes and so on." Yes, that's right. And as I say, people are wary of the critters that we have here, but we don't have bears, well, big ones. We don't have any bears, really, although we call koalas bears. Enjoying the show, regards, Susan. Yes, thank you for that, Susan. Now, we will have the news for you. And then we've got Alex with a couple of movies, if you want the details on the movies. And, you know, Alex, he does give you the detail. But apart from that, if you want to send me a text, give me a ring, by all means do that. Or you can send me a send me an email if you want to. Just send it to overnights at 2gb.com.
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6: Hello, I'm Chris McCarthy. Latest polling shows more than a quarter of voters believe the Liberal Party is best placed to manage Australia's economy. 74% of respondents to the Resolve Political Monitor were concerned about the federal debt, with 48% demanding the government slash spending. Voter preference between Labor, the Coalition and One Nation was mostly unchanged. A sixth man has been arrested as a part of federal investigations into alleged terrorist propaganda. Alex Riddell has more.
15: The 30-year-old man was with his family about to fly to Abu Dhabi when he was arrested at Melbourne International Airport. It comes after multiple electronic devices were seized during a search warrant executed at a home by the AFP and Victoria Police in May this year. He's been charged with possessing violent extremist material and refusing to help police gain access to his phone. Police will allege he was part of a group chat involving other Victorian men who were receiving and sharing terrorist propaganda. Alex Riddell, Melbourne.
6: Both major political parties have condemned comments made by One Nation leader Pauline Hanson about the Prime Minister's late mother. In a resurfaced podcast, Senator Hanson suggested Marianne Albanese stayed in public housing for too long. Anthony Albanese has emotionally refuted the comments. The opposition has also condemned the remarks. Australia's first female High Court judge, Mary Gaudron, has died aged 83. Gaudron's career was defined by a determination to challenge discrimination. A critical incident investigation has been declared after a crash with a police car in Sydney's southwest. Officers collided with a Kia while under lights and sirens in Bosley Park, sending both vehicles into separate houses. Two women were hospitalised with critical injuries. Some hospital emergency departments are using new AI software to help spot life-threatening sepsis. The system operates like a traffic light signal to alert staff to patients at immediate risk of severe infection. Dr. Ramit Shetty says the technology could offer a blueprint for hospitals across the country.
16: We're very excited that we are using these kind of tools in departments because it takes that pressure out of our clinicians and gives them an additional tool to keep an eye on patients.
6: Students could have their screen time limited at school next year in a bid to improve learning outcomes. New South Wales public schools will limit time spent on laptops, tablets and computers to 15 minutes a day for kindergarten to year two students. Also making news, a number of key industry figures have welcomed calls from the founder of artificial intelligence firm Anthropic to slow the rollout of the technology. It comes amid a number of warnings AI agents could have dire consequences for humanity if left unchecked.
14: Finance on Sydney's 2GB. 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
6: North Melbourne has kept its AFLW winning streak intact with a narrow 10-point victory over Carlton. The Kangaroos won a record 32 straight matches. Vice-captain Ash Riddell has told Fox the side wasn't fazed by being down at half-time.
17: Yeah, it's an exciting challenge and we love it. And we've had that over against Brisbane a couple of weeks ago as well. So I think we get excited by that. You can see the girls smiling as we came in at three-quarter time. And, yeah, we want that challenge, so it's great.
6: The Adelaide Crows will continue with coach Matthew Nicks next season despite his side's humbling loss to the Brisbane Lions. In NRL, the Panthers are through to their seventh straight preliminary final after defeating the Roosters 19-12. The result means the Roosters will host the Sharks in a do-or-die semi-final on Saturday. And Chaz Mostert has won the first round of the Supercars Enduro Cup with co-driver Fabian Coulthard.
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6: Checking your weather around the country. Partly cloudy in Perth with a chance of morning fog and a top of 24 degrees. Adelaide, a shower or two, reaching highs of 18. 21 degrees in Hobart with a possible late shower. Melbourne, a shower or two and a top of 19. Showers in Canberra and 21 degrees. Sydney, 26 degrees and partly cloudy. Mostly sunny in Brisbane and a top of 25 degrees. And in Darwin, 35 and sunny.
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0: Yes, good morning. If you just joined us, if you're working overnight or can't sleep or whatever the reason, here's a story. A man faces up to 8 years in prison for ordering hundreds of pizzas to random addresses. Yes, I agree with that. In fact, if it were up to me, some of the people who are just damn nuisances, you know, I'd like to see them turned into pet food and sold in tins. But, you know, I doubt that that's going to happen. It's just a little fantasy on my part. But, you know, when it comes to rubbish, you get so much rubbish in your emails. There's some mob, ARMA, right? And they seem to be in trouble for something, but there's some kind of debt collection agency or whatever. And they keep sending me a notice about paying my road toll. Now, I pay my road toll through e-toll, and as far as I know, that's supposed to take care of it. But anyway, this mob, and it's something I've discussed in the past. I was talking to Barry Urquhart about it. We not only have to put up with the scammers wasting our time, but the incompetents who don't seem to understand their computers. So in the case of this mob, they, you know, and if you don't pay your toll, it's going to work against your credit record and no, no, no. And twice now, just for fun, I've clicked on the, please click on this to discover, you know, what your debt is that you have to settle. And both times, and I'm quoting here, I'm quoting

0: helps and support their vital contributions to healthcare. I've always conscious about my kidneys. I had a little bit of a problem when I was a kid. And, it's funny how certain words ring in your mind. Like my mother would always say, if you're sleeping, always cover your kidneys because you don't want to get a chill in your kidneys. Now, I don't even know if that's a real thing.
1: Yeah.
0: But I'm still, if I'm laying and it's a little bit of a warm night, I still make, sleeping on top of the bed, I'll make sure I've got a pillow or something covering my kidneys.
1: Keep those
0: kidneys
1: covered.
0: Because I have that ringing in my head, just this whole thing about you don't want to get a chill in the kidneys. And I don't even know if that's a possibility or it's an actual thing.
1: Covered kidneys.
0: Yeah.
1: Spelt with a K for both words.
0: And I'm not talking about steak and kidney pie, Mike.
1: Are you sure?
0: No, I do like a good steak and kidney pie too.
1: Do you? Yeah, I like a steak pie. I don't know about those kidney mixes.
0: A Gallo's one? Did you have one tonight?
1: No.
0: Oh, okay. I had a Gallo's pie tonight.
1: Do you feel better for it?
0: Well, I brought my own sauce in, but I really wish they had steak and kidney pies or steak and mushroom pies.
1: Okay.
0: Actually, I'm probably good they don't, Mike, because I'd be shoveling those damn things in instead of having the occasional pie. Oh, I think we need a break.
1: Okay. Thank you.
0: Thank you.
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0: Communications and CWA award-winning cook. Yes, it's Sarah Bura. Good morning. How are you?
1: Good morning. I'm well, thanks. How are you?

0: I'm fine, thank you. Cheesy zucchini muffins. That sounds a little uneasy, but it also sounds like it might actually be good for you, you know, with the zucchini and all.
1: Yeah, and it's a good one just to make for lunches or if you want a breakfast on the go, if you'd like. For kids as well, it's a really good way to get them to eat some vegetables because anything muffin-shaped is delicious to them.
0: They're unsuspecting. They think, hey, it's a nice sort of doughy muffin and you know, you catch them by having them eat the zucchini.
1: Yeah, exactly. And, like, I even make them for lunch works as well. If you feel a bit better about not having them in a muffin, you could make them into kind of a loaf pan like you would banana bread, which is basically a cake anyway.
0: Yeah.
1: So you can kind of make them into different shapes if you would like, but easy way to get a little bit of vegetables in and a nice quick lunch as well because you can just heat it up and eat it on the go.
0: All right. So what do you have to do?
1: Well, for this one, what you want to do is start by preheating your oven. So you want to preheat your oven to 180 degrees if it's fan forced, 200 if it's not fan forced, and prepare your muffin tin. Usually I skip this step and do it at the very end, but it's good to do it ahead for this one because you're putting cheese in there and cheese sticks a lot to muffin pans. So you can either grease it with oil and then dust it with a little bit of flour so that then it makes kind of a nice coating on the outside of it, which you want it all taste when the muffin is in there and cooked. Or what you can do is put a patty pan in there, as you would do for patty cakes. I tend to not do that because it gets in the way of eating the muffin and the cheese then sticks to that instead. But, you know, whatever you would like, prepare your muffin tins. And then grate the zucchini. So just with a box grater, grate the zucchini, just one zucchini, and grab handfuls of it and squeeze out the excess water just over the sink. If you have some muslin cloth, you can use this so because then you won't drop any of the zucchini. But if you just grab a manageable handful, you can just do it with your hands and just wring out as much of the liquid as you could because zucchinis have quite a lot of liquid in them and you don't want all of that in the muffin. So squeeze out any excess water and then whisk together your dry ingredients. So dry ingredients, you need 2 cups of plain flour, 1.5 teaspoons of baking powder, 1/2 teaspoon of baking soda, and then 1/2 teaspoon of salt. Give those a mix so they're nice and incorporated. And then in a separate bowl, you want to mix together your wet ingredients. So a large egg, 3/4 cup of milk, 1/4 cup of plain yogurt. But if you don't have plain yogurt, you can use either sour cream if you wanted to as well, if you happen to have that lying around, and then 1/4 cup of olive oil. And then if you don't want to use olive oil, you can just use any plain flavored oil. You want something that's not too strong tasting though, so that it doesn't then come out in the muffin, but olive oil is good if you have it. And then a garlic clove, grated or crushed using a garlic press. Mix all of those wet ingredients together, and once they've been mixed together, add them to your dry ingredients. Fold them in so that it's incorporated. You don't want to mix it in too much though because you don't want to kind of activate too much of the gluten. But once that's been mixed in, add the zucchini, give it a stir around, and then add 2 cups of grated cheddar cheese, really whatever cheese that you would like that's good for melting, but not mozzarella or else you'll just have way too much of it there. So maybe Tasty cheese or Colby cheese. But 2 cups of it, whatever cheese you like, into the muffin mix and then give it another stir. And then all you need to do is divide it into your muffin into your muffin pan, just evenly. In the recipe that I'm using, it says that they use an ice cream scooper. I tend to freehand it and just either kind of put it into a jug, just a Pyrex jug, and then pour it in, or just use any old spoon, only because I really don't like cleaning the ice cream scoop, and I don't have one at the moment, so makes it a really easy decision for me. Pop it in, bake it for 25 minutes until they're nice and golden and crusty on the outside. If you want to check it, you need to just put a toothpick in, and once the center comes out clean, that's when it's good to go. Let it cool in the pan for about 10 minutes because your muffins are going to shrink during those 10 minutes. Will make it easier to then take it out and transfer it to a cooling rack. If they are a bit stuck though because of the cheese, just run a knife around the rim of them and then bang the pan on the counter so they tumble out. serve warm. They taste best warm, and you can add a little bit of butter to them if you want. I don't know that the butter helps with the health angle of this, but it helps with the taste angle.
0: Well, that's important. We we like to concentrate on the taste angle. All right, Sarah, thank you for that.
1: Thank you.
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3: 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Katrina Humphries plus Lucy Zelich, David Elliott, Mark Guy with the wrap-up of the NRL finals. 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
0: Mel says, good morning, Mike. Former left-arm bowler, test bowler, who wrote a book on rhyming slang, David Horn, was called Cracker. Regards, Mel from Ormo. Yeah, there was a bit of a fuss, I noticed, you know, with the recent NFL game in Melbourne about some of the American visitors being confused about the use of a word cracker. But, I mean, cracker here can just mean, wow, that was a cracker. Whereas in the US, I think it's more commonly recognized as a pejorative for ordinary white folk, that poor white cracker, or a pejorative as in dumb cracker. Anyway, but here, it's okay here, and we were happy with our white mouse called Cracker.
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12: Hello, I'm Chris McCarthy. Latest polling shows more than a quarter of voters believe the Liberal Party is best placed to manage Australia's economy. 74% of respondents to the Resolve Political Monitor were concerned about the federal debt, with 48% demanding the government slash spending. Voter preference between Labor, the Coalition and One Nation was mostly unchanged. A sixth man has been arrested as a part of federal investigations into alleged terrorist propaganda. Alex Riddell has more.
13: The 30-year-old man was with his family about to fly to Abu Dhabi when he was arrested at Melbourne International Airport. It comes after multiple electronic devices were seized during a search warrant executed at a home by the AFP and Victoria Police in May this year. He's been charged with possessing violent extremist material and refusing to help police gain access to his phone. Police will allege he was part of a group chat involving other Victorian men who were receiving and sharing terrorist propaganda. Alex Riddell, Melbourne.
12: Both major political parties have condemned comments made by One Nation leader Pauline Hanson about the Prime Minister's late mother. In a resurfaced podcast, Senator Hanson suggested Marianne Albanese stayed in public housing for too long. Anthony Albanese has emotionally refuted the comments. The opposition has also condemned the remarks. Australia's first female High Court judge, Mary Gaudron, has died aged 83. Gaudron's career was defined by a determination to challenge discrimination. A critical incident investigation has been declared after a crash with a police car in Sydney's southwest. Officers collided with a Kia while under lights and sirens in Bosley Park, sending both vehicles into separate houses. Two women were hospitalised with critical injuries. Some hospital emergency departments are using new AI software to help spot life-threatening sepsis. The system operates like a traffic light signal to alert staff to patients at immediate risk of severe infection. Dr. Amit Shetty says the technology could offer a blueprint for hospitals across the country.
14: We're very excited that we are using these kind of tools in departments because it takes that pressure out of our clinicians and gives them an additional tool to keep an eye on patients.
12: Students could have their screen time limited at school next year in a bid to improve learning outcomes. New South Wales public schools will limit time spent on laptops, tablets and computers to 15 minutes a day for kindergarten to year two students. Also making news, a number of key industry figures have welcomed calls from the founder of artificial intelligence firm Anthropic to slow the rollout of the technology. It comes amid a number of warnings AI agents could have dire consequences for humanity if left unchecked.
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12: North Melbourne has kept its AFLW winning streak intact with a narrow 10-point victory over Carlton. The Kangaroos have won a record 32 straight matches. Vice-captain Ash Riddell has told Fox the side wasn't fazed by being down at half-time.
16: Yeah, it's an exciting challenge and we love it. And we've had that over against Brisbane a couple of weeks ago as well. So I think we get excited by that. You can see the girls smiling as we came in at three-quarter time. And, yeah, we want that challenge, so it's great.
12: The Adelaide Crows will continue with coach Matthew Nix next season despite his side's humbling loss to the Brisbane Lions. In NRL, the Panthers are through to their seventh straight preliminary final after defeating the Roosters 19-12. The result means the Roosters will host the Sharks in a do-or-die semi-final on Saturday. And Chaz Mostert has won the first round of the Supercars Enduro Cup with co-driver Fabian Coulthard.
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12: Checking your weather around the country, partly cloudy in Perth with a chance of morning fog and a top of 24 degrees. Adelaide, a shower or two, reaching highs of 18. 21 degrees in Hobart with a possible late shower. Melbourne, a shower or two and a top of 19. Showers in Canberra and 21 degrees, Sydney 26 degrees and partly cloudy. Mostly sunny in Brisbane and a top of 25 degrees, and in Darwin 35 and sunny.

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0: Jason says, g'day Mike, Chris Ullman's article in The Australian on the weekend about how Australia's on the same path that once wealthy Argentina went down to bankruptcy was spot on. With the green and teal preference deal support, Albo will definitely win a third term and his socialist dream will finish Australia, says Jace. Yeah, I thought it was a pretty good article. I read that myself. And if you were listening on Friday morning, I had a conversation with Leith Van Onselen about exactly that, us disappearing down the Argentinian path. Yes. What do we got here? Terry Barnes back to his best work, putting the boot in continually into One Nation. So he can go back to sleep happy, says Gary from Redolba. Yeah. Jerry says, Mike, recent events suggest Andrew Hastie is much more like Malcolm Turnbull than Bob Menzies. He'd make a good Labour leader, says Jerry. And Nick says, Michael, I am or was a rusted-on Liberal supporter. While Hastie has any role in a Liberal government, I will not be voting for them. I just refuse to condone what he did, crossing the floor, voting with the government, and also testifying against a fellow soldier. That's how I see it. Sorry, says Nick. Well, sorry to him. It don't make no difference to me. Pauline says, hi, Mike. Albo's real surname's Ellery. His mother from a wealthy family. His father worked on a cruise ship. His mother sailed to Ireland holiday with Rels. Not a cheap thing to do back in the day.
14: Got a smart speaker? Then ask it to play 2GB.
17: Good morning, I'm Dusty Fitzpatrick. Nearly three quarters of surveyed voters are concerned by the level of Australia's debt, and almost half are demanding the government slash spending, according to the latest polling. The result, Political Monitor, recorded mostly unchanged support between Labor, the Coalition and One Nation, but 23% of respondents say they've lost trust in the Prime Minister since the federal budget. The Communications Minister won't rule out supporting calls for a slowdown in the pace of AI development. The head of artificial intelligence firm Anthropic has urged major tech companies to slow the pace of advanced model rollouts. Dario Amodi warns unconstrained competition could lead to new AI systems eliminating the need for human oversight. Annika Wells has told the ABC her job is to keep Australians safe from emerging technologies.
18: Well, ultimately, these are questions for these billionaires who control the world's richest companies. Our role as lawmakers is to control how they conduct themselves on our shores.
17: Both major political parties have condemned comments made by the One Nation leader Pauline Hanson about the Prime Minister's late mother. In a resurfaced podcast, Senator Hanson suggested Marianne Albanese stayed in public housing for too long. Anthony Albanese has emotionally refuted the comments. The opposition has also condemned the remarks. Victoria's One Nation MP Ricky Lee Tyrrell has suggested the state consider bringing back the death penalty for serious offenders. Capital punishment was originally a long-held party policy, but has since been dropped. A search is continuing after six people died and 107 were rescued from a stricken Indonesian passenger ferry in the Java Sea. The ship carrying 243 people lost contact in bad weather on Sunday morning. The threatened Greater Bilby has seen an uptick in numbers at a major conservation hub. Latest surveys at the Taronga Sanctuary estimate a population of 212 after just 18 were introduced back in 2019. Conservation keeper Leonie Pascua says increasing the numbers in captivity is crucial.
19: That allows us to do a translocation out of our sanctuary, which then those bilbies can go to another sanctuary or area, which allows that a population to be able to get new genetics to increase the genetic diversity of the bilby population in general.
17: Also making news, the Federal Health Minister is promising to address what's being described as excessive specialist doctor fees off the back of new analysis from the Health Department. And Australia's first female High Court judge, Mary Gaudron, is being remembered as a trailblazer following her death at the age of 83. In finance, the Australian share market forecast to open up 18 points, one Australian dollar buying 71.7 US cents.
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17: Penrith will get a week off ahead of a seventh straight preliminary NRL final after beating the Roosters 19-12. Scores were locked at 12-all for much of the second half, with a Nathan Cleary field goal and a Brian To'o try making the difference. Co-captain Isaiah Yeo says it was everything you want from finals footy.
20: It could have gone either way. I thought both sides a little bit scrappy in that second half. Ended up getting a bit slick. But yeah, just really proud of how we were able to ice it. I thought we attacked particularly that last 10 minutes and it was nice to come home.
17: In AFLW, Fremantle has defeated Essendon 37-22. Earlier, the Kangaroos beat the Blues to continue their unbeaten run, and the Swans beat the Giants in the Sydney Derby at Henson Park. And Toyota's scored its first Supercars Enduro victory, with Chaz Mostert and Fabian Coulthard taking victory at the Bend 500. That's the latest news and sport.
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17: Partly cloudy with a bit of smoke haze about, the chance of a shower, light winds turning northerly, a top of 26 degrees on the coast, 29 in our west, a sunny day tomorrow with a late shower or two, further ahead, partly cloudy Wednesday and Thursday, sunny Friday, Saturday and Sunday, right now in the city, 13 degrees, 14 in Terry Hills, 11 in Penrith, 10 in Gosford, Lucas Heights and in Bankstown. I'm Dusty Fitzpatrick, there'll be more news at 5:30 on your news leader, Sydney's 2GB. Thank you.

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2: Mark from Waterfall says, why don't you just ask AI what to do about AI? Simples. Could you trust it? Jerry says, Mike, nobody's ever managed to put a genie back in the bottle. Hanrahan was right. We'll all be ruined. Chris says, the problem with AI owners like Elon Musk saying to slow down, but he said that last time so it could catch up to his competitors, says Chris from Engadine. Yeah, I would suspect Elon's motives, but you think about the Coxon guy that quit and possibly missing out on millions, who really believes what he says, I think. Michael's given us a thing here. We'll get the traffic to check it out. There's somebody on the M4 in the breakdown lane changing a tire. I got to go. Coming up after the news, Ben Fordham for the next 5 years. Then there'll be Mark Levy, and coming up soon on 4BC, Jason Matthews, Gary Hargrave. Have a great day.

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1: Good morning, I'm Josh Bryant. Police are launching a fresh appeal for information to try to solve the murders of three Aboriginal children in the early 90s. Unsolved homicide detectives are this week heading to Maxville to speak with the community about the deaths in Bowraville in 1990 and 1991. A $1 million reward for information remains in place. Residents of a street in Sydney's southwest are picking up the pieces after a two-vehicle crash involving a police car. Officers under lights and sirens collided with another vehicle at Bosley Park, sending both into separate houses. The occupants of the second car suffered critical injuries. This neighbour's told Nine it's the second crash in the street in just the last week.
2: We need cancer to hear that. We need traffic light here or roundabout. Lots of accident happening, you know. They say we can't stand, so has to hear this council to do something.
1: Three children and two teenage girls are among those injured in a three-car crash in Sydney southwest. Police have been told a ute collided head-on with an SUV before the second vehicle hit another car on the Hume Highway at Cabramatta. An eight-year-old child is in hospital with facial injuries. A growing number of voters are concerned about government debt and the management of the economy, according to the latest polling. The Resolve Political Monitor has Labor ahead of One Nation with a primary vote of 28% to the minor party's 27. 74% of respondents to the survey said federal debt is a concern. The US president has left the door open for changes in the approach to the war with Iran prior to the US midterm elections. Donald Trump has said recently that oil prices would not start dropping until after November, suggesting the conflict was going to end immediately after voters had gone to the polls. He claims officials in Tehran are desperate to resolve the situation.
3: Look, it could end before the midterm, but it'll end after the midterm. And Iran, I will tell you this. Iran wants to make a deal so bad. They are calling constantly. They want to make a deal.
1: Also making news, a search is continuing for 130 people still missing after a passenger ferry capsized in Indonesia. 107 have been rescued. At least six people have died. A Russian drone has hit a train near Ukraine's border with Poland shortly after former UK Prime Minister Boris Johnson and European security advisers had passed through, and the communications minister is not ruling out throwing her support behind calls for a slowdown in the pace of AI development. In finance, one Australian dollar is currently buying 71.7 US cents.
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4: Good morning. The Penrith Panthers have qualified for a seventh consecutive preliminary final with a 19-12 win over the Sydney Roosters at Combank Stadium. Nathan Cleary broke the deadlock 10 minutes from full time with a field goal before Brian To'o picked up a loose ball and ran away to score to put the game to bed. The Roosters will now host the Sharks in an elimination final at Allianz Stadium on Saturday night. The Knights will travel to play the Warriors at Eden Park on Sunday afternoon. Men's top seed Alexander Zverev has taken the first set 6-3 in the US Open final against American Ben Shelton. It's currently on serve in the second set. Chas Mostert and Fabian Coulthard have won the Supercars Air Touch 500 at the Bend. And in the English Premier League, Manchester City has defeated Manchester United in their local derby at Old Trafford 1-0. That's despite Phil Foden being sent off midway through the first half. That's sport. I'm Mike Pearsall.
1: 26-6, that's the latest news and sport.
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6: Mount Colo got a truck stopped on the M1. It's near Ku-ring-gai Chase Road as you travel northbound up towards the Central Coast. At Point Clear, southbound lanes of Brisbane Water Drive remaining closed to Glenrock Parade. That follows an earlier crash. Also a crash at Lidcombe on Church Street. That's near the train station. It's not long happened. And at Penrith, a two-car accident on the Northern Road at 9th Avenue. Great Western Highway through the mountains remains closed between Little Hartley and Mount Victoria both ways. We also have ongoing roadwork through Mount Toma, which is affecting traffic along Bell's Line of Road. 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

0: 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That's L-Y-K-A.
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3: Smoke haze ahead of a partly cloudy day. The chance of an afternoon shower as well. A marine wind warning heading for a top of 26 degrees on the coast, 29 in the west. Sunny with a late shower tomorrow. Partly cloudy Wednesday, Thursday. Sunny by Friday. Right now, 14 degrees in town, humidity 92%, 11 degrees at Bankstown, Lucas Heights and Penrith, 10 at Campbelltown, 14 Terry Hills. I'm Josh Bryant. 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

0: morning. It's Monday, September 14. 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We've got $2,000 to give away this morning in 2GB's $20,000 cash giveaway. Hopefully you collected clues on Friday. And coming up this morning, the PM fires back at Pauline Hanson over comments she's made about his late mother. A 17-year-old who's breached bail 25 times this year has just been granted bail again. One Nation unveils their long-awaited migration policy. The New South Wales leader of One Nation, Mike Newman, will be live in studio. We've got footage of a 3-year-old behind the wheel going viral. And a new plan to limit screen time in New South Wales schools. Plus, a big announcement from Judge Judy.
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0: Well, the Prime Minister has ripped into Pauline Hanson. The One Nation leader has copped it over comments she's made about the PM's late mother. The remarks were actually made back in January on the Carl Stefanovic podcast. Pauline Hanson suggested the PM's mum should not have been living in taxpayer-funded housing for as long as she did. The One Nation leader then imitated the PM, talking emotionally about his late mum, Marianne.
2: I've actually grew up in a house commission house. You have no idea how hard it is to grow up in a house commission house. Oh, my God. And talk about a prime minister. House commission houses should not be there for people to live in them for 30, 40. And he said his mother lived in the same one she was born in for 65 years. Sorry, that's not on to me.
0: Marianne Albanese is a single mum and disability pensioner. She lived with rheumatoid arthritis and she died in 2022 at the age of 65. The PM says she worked as a cleaner to support him while battling a condition that left her in chronic pain. He's now fired back at Pauline Hanson.
3: I am stunned at these comments, but I'll make this point. If Pauline Hanson wants to criticise me, then that's fine. But my mother was way out of Pauline Hanson's league, way out of it.
0: Anthony Albanese says he didn't hear the comments when they were first made, but he says he's shocked and stunned to know that his late mother has been used to score political points. The Liberal frontbencher Andrew Hastie has also weighed in. He's taken aim at Pauline Hanson.
4: I think this is another indicator of the Australian people that she's not fit to be Prime Minister. I don't think you should be talking about the late mother of anyone in this game, and certainly not reflecting on circumstances over which she had no understanding.
0: Mr. Hastie's told News 24, leave mums out of it. The One Nation MP Barnaby Joyce has defended his leader. He says he's deeply concerned that politics is turning a little Hollywood. Mr. Joyce says politics is not a beauty pageant nor a reality TV show. And there's an unwritten rule in politics. Don't drag family members into arguments. Take on your opponent, go your hardest, but leave their children, parents and spouses out of it. The former PM Scott Morrison says bringing a politician's family members into debate betrays a fundamental lack of decency, civility and judgment. He's told the Australian Financial Review, there are many things the families of politicians have to put up with. This should never be one of them.
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0: 100 cabbies have been blacklisted. Australia's biggest taxi fleet operator who run 13 Cabs and Silver Service has made the call. They've sidelined the drivers for overcharging and other misconduct. Taxi boss Damien Sheehan has come out swinging. He says any driver caught deliberately overcharging a passenger is kicked out of our network immediately. Not warned, not suspended, pending a review, exited. The company's CEO is now calling for a national register of disqualified drivers to stop them working in the industry once and for all. He wants a more consistent national framework for taxis, telling the Australian newspaper today, even when we remove a driver for overcharging, nothing stops them moving on to another service provider. At the moment, someone can lose their place with one network and turn up somewhere else a few weeks later. He says if we're serious about restoring passenger trust, we need a system that recognises when someone has broken it. So that's from the boss of 13 Cabs and Silver Service. And just on transport, there's been a frightening altercation on a flight leaving Australia. Two brothers have been arrested after making violent threats towards passengers and staff. They reportedly assaulted staff members and claimed to have a gun. The drama all unfolded on a flight from Melbourne to Doha. 6 hours before landing, the men began arguing, and they then turned on the flight attendants. One of the brothers allegedly began spitting, kicking, and headbutting a crew member. Up to seven passengers stepped in to restrain the men using zip ties. The brothers have now been arrested in Doha. It's unclear if they're Aussie citizens. One passenger says they were screaming about wanting to shoot people. They shouldn't be allowed back in Australia. You can say that again. It's September 14, and on this day, it was the beginning of a classic. Here's your only hint.

0: If you think you know the answer, you can text it in right now, 0460 873 873. What was the beginning of a classic? And the answer's coming up on this day. Partly cloudy in Sydney, the chance of smoke haze this morning. Also the slight chance of a shower this afternoon. 92% humidity right now, 14 degrees on the coast, a top of 26. 11 in Sydney's west and climbing to 29. The sun will be up just a few minutes before the 6 o'clock news. And then Tuesday, we're looking at a sunny day, and Wednesday, a partly cloudy one. This is Ben Fordham on 2GB. Josh Bryant is on the news desk. Spiro Christopoulos has all the sport. Wilbur is watching the roads.
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2: Morning, Fordo. The M5 is filling up quickly from the Hume Motorway through Preston's and Casula in towards Liverpool Citybound, and a lot of M4 traffic through Eastern Creek and also through Maze Hill. At Northmead, reports of a crash on Windsor Road at Churchill Drive. Lidcombe, there's been a crash on Berea Street at Yarram Street. That's westbound just before Olympic Drive. At Canterbury, a breakdown on Canterbury Road westbound at Tincombe Street. M1 Mount Collar, a broken down truck, it's northbound, it's just past the Keringai Chase Road overpass. And Point Clair, earlier crash on Brisbane Water Drive. This is Will Bottom on 2GB.
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0: Yeah, we love Hawaiian Airlines. 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We've got $2,000 cash to give away after 8 a.m. today. If you collected the four code words from Friday, one on breakfast, one in mornings, one on afternoons, and one on Sydney Now with Clinton Maynard. 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
0: Two women are fighting for life after a police vehicle and a car collided. It happened in Bosley Park in Sydney Southwest just after midday on Sunday. Police were responding to an urgent job. Apparently a child had been seen running on the road. And that's when a Kia sedan was T-boned by a police vehicle. Both cars left the road. They crashed through a fence and struck two separate homes. The two women inside the Kia were trapped and unconscious. Paramedics treated a 21-year-old P-plater driver. They've transported her to Westmead Hospital. Her condition is listed as critical. The passenger has been rushed to Liverpool Hospital. She's believed to be in her 50s and is in a critical condition. The two male officers involved, both 24-year-old constables, have been taken to hospital for treatment. A critical incident has been declared and an investigation is now underway and will be subject to independent review. So let's hope that both of those women pull through. One of them is listed in a critical condition. And what about this? 9 people are in hospital after a serious 3-car crash. It happened just after 11 p.m. on the Hume Highway. A ute collided head-on with an SUV, which then crashed into a sedan in Cabramatta in Sydney Southwest. Fire and rescue freed the driver of the SUV before paramedics treated him for head injuries. He's currently in Westmead Hospital in a critical condition. The driver of the ute has also been taken to hospital. One of his passengers, an 8-year-old child, has been treated for facial injuries and rushed to hospital. 2 other children from the ute are receiving treatment for lacerations from a seatbelt. The driver of the sedan, plus a woman and 2 teenage girls inside, have been taken to hospital too. A crime scene's been established. An investigation is underway.
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0: We've got a new poll out today. It's dealt another blow to the federal government. I'll give you the Resolve poll details a little later on this morning. We've also got One Nation's policy when it comes to immigration. And we've also got a bit of a signal of what the Labor Party wants to do when it comes to the Admin Review Tribunal. The Admin Review Tribunal is the mob who love keeping foreign criminals in Australia even when we try to kick them out. And we've been talking about the ART for a number of years now, and in recent months we've realized

0: really shone a spotlight on this tribunal, a bunch of unelected officials who overturn decisions made by ministers who are elected. Well, now it sounds like the Labor government has finally had enough of the Admin Review Tribunal, and they've got a plan on how they can make the calls about who gets to come and who gets to stay, as opposed to the ART. Details on that coming up this morning.
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2: Canterbury, a broken down car on Canterbury Road. It's westbound at Tincombe Street. At Lidcombe, a crash on Berea Street. Westbound at Yarram Street and also Northmead. Two car accident on Windsor Road. That's just past Churchill Drive. Hume Motorway northbound through Ingleburn. Heavy traffic. It begins from just before Brooks Road and it leads towards Liverpool on the M5 citybound. And Mount Coller, a fuel tanker broken out on the M1 northbound, that's just past Coringai Chase Road. Point Clear, Brisbane Water Drive remains closed after a crash earlier at Glen Rock Parade southbound. This is Will Bottom on Sydney's 2GB.
3: Hey, big man, how many kinds of shorts do you need?
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1: 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Nick says, Benny, I saw the picture of your family in the Sunday Telegraph yesterday. Absolutely beautiful, mate. You must be so proud of the kids and your dad must be looking down. So proud of you. Looking forward to listening to you for the next 5 years, mate. Yes, Nick, lovely photograph in the Sunday Telegraph yesterday of Jodie, Freddie, Pearl and Goldie. And I was talking about the fact that I'm going to be sticking around here at 2GB for 5 more years. And we're excited about that, Nick. Very excited about it. And I don't know whether we'll have a little more to say about it later on. I had a bit to say about it on Friday, but look, there's not a hell of a lot to it. I love the job, I love the listeners, I love my team, and I was made an offer to stick around, and I've decided to stick around. I had been contemplating something else, and I've still got this itchy feet feeling, like there's someone, something else out there for me, and I don't know what it is. It's certainly not going to be politics, because I promised my mum when I was about 12 I wouldn't go into politics. And I don't know what it is, but anyway, I want to find a few more challenges, a little bit like Jodie's doing at the moment. She's a little over a year away from becoming a lawyer. And I'm looking at her thinking, all right, so she's got this whole other career that's going to be happening in stage two of her working life. What's mine going to be? Apart from babysitting Spiro.
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6: Do we need to sign a contract for the babysitting duties, or is that sort of infinity? Is that forever? How does that work, Ben? Because you always say to us that you'll look after us forever, right?
1: I'll look after you forever, Spiro. 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No, no, mate, I'm looking forward to it, and we do love what we do.
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1: I want to hear about how the Greek Festival went in Parramatta yesterday, but let's talk about week one of the NRL finals to begin with.
6: An incredible weekend of rugby league to kick off the finals for this year. Every single game lived up to the hype. We had tight margins, close encounters right across the board, and in Sunday afternoon rugby league, the Panthers booked their spot in the preliminary final. They defeated the Roosters 19 points to 12 at CommBank Stadium in Parramatta. All the talk this morning, though, is around the nervous wait for Penrith halfback Nathan Cleary. He's facing a dangerous contact charge The referee sent him to the sin bin late in the first half. We will find out later today whether he'll cop a grade 1 charge, which only warrants a fine, or a grade 2 charge, which means a suspension of some sort, will be on the cards. But in other results across the weekend, Ben, the Knights pulled off an upset of sorts. They knocked off the Rabbitohs in their elimination final on Friday night. The Dolphins had to be the surprise packet of the opening week of the finals. They defeated the Warriors in New Zealand, and the Sharks proved too strong for the Cowboys. So the fixtures for week 2 of the finals locked and loaded. An all-Sydney affair on Saturday night, the Roosters doing battle with the Sharks at Allianz Stadium, and then a duel die clash between the Warriors and the Knights at Eden Park on Sunday afternoon.
1: And the US Open tennis?
6: It's happening right now, Ben. The men's decider and Alexander Zverev, the top seed at the tournament, has taken the first set 6-3. His opponent, Ben Shelton, showing some fight in the second set. The score right now, 6-5. It's the way of Zverev. Shelton is on serve right now. Zverev won his first major title this year. He took out the French Open, so he's going for his second. And Shelton, just 23 years old. He's from the United States. He's got the whole crowd support at Flushing Meadows in New York, and he's playing in his first major final.
1: How was the Greek festival?
6: It went really well, Ben. Bumped into plenty of 2GB listeners. My ears are still ringing because the music and the dancing from the day itself was huge. The food was fantastic. I had souvlaki, I had lukumades, which are those little honey balls. I had baklava gelato from the team at Bar Italia. And I had some octopus as well, some char-grilled octopus with some chips. So it was a great day. There were 30, 40,000 people there. Fantastic weather. So great to be part of the Let's Go Greek Festival in Parramatta.
1: Well done, mate. And you can book Spiro for your event. Just get in contact with me and I only take 75% of his fee.
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8: It's 6 o'clock. Good morning. I'm Josh Bryant. A new survey shows voters have lost faith in the Albanese government's ability to manage the economy. Federal politics editor Michael Packey explains.
9: The latest Resolve Political Monitor surveyed more than 2,000 voters over the past week. It's found most have given up on Labor when it comes to economic management, especially in the wake of its May budget. There's growing concern about the nation's debt, and many believe government spending needs to come down. The poll found the Liberals are again regarded as best placed to manage the economy. Voter trust in Prime Minister Anthony Albanese has crashed, but Labor's core support remains steady at 28%. One Nation is on 27%. The coalition has improved to 24%. Michael Packey, Canberra.
8: One Nation is preparing to unveil its long-awaited migration policy. The minor party would slash foreign temporary visa holders by more than 750,000 over 3 years. Net overseas migration would temporarily turn negative over the 3 years before settling at an annual target of 130,000. Detectives are launching a fresh appeal for information to try to solve the murders of three Aboriginal children in the early 90s. Police are travelling to the mid-north coast this week to speak with the community about the deaths at Bowraville in 1990 and 1991. A $1 million reward for information remains in place. A critical incident investigation is underway after a crash involving a police vehicle in Sydney Southwest. Chris McCarthy has the details.
10: Officers were responding to a priority incident under lights and sirens when they collided with a Kia sedan at Bosley Park yesterday afternoon. The impact sent both vehicles through a fence, crashing into separate houses. The driver and passenger of the Kia were taken to Westmead and Liverpool hospitals with critical injuries. Two police officers were taken for mandatory testing and the treatment of minor injuries. No occupants of either house were injured. Chris McCarthy, Sydney.
8: One in three surveyed Australians believes artificial intelligence will eventually contribute to a mass mortality event. Several AI heavyweights have agreed development on the technology should be slowed down, but there's been pushback from the US president to those suggestions. Also making news, an alliance of business, unions and community groups is joining forces with the state to push for changes to the GST. Data shows gas-fired power generation slumped to its second lowest monthly level since the start of 2020 in the month of August, and a program which gives locals access to public school green space and sporting facilities is being expanded. In finance, one Aussie dollar buying 71.7 US cents.
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11: Harris Farms, packed with the good stuff. Come on in.
12: Penrith Panthers have moved into the preliminary finals for a seventh consecutive year, defeating the Roosters 19-12 at Combank Stadium. Nathan Cleary broke a second-half deadlock with a field goal before Brian To'o scored a runaway try to wrap things up. Fullback Dylan Edwards has told the continuous call team they'll enjoy the week off before getting stuck into the Warriors all the nights.
13: Prelims are prelims, it's not the grand final, is it? So we don't want to be stuck at a prelim, we want to push and go all the way, and whoever we're facing, we'll get ready.
12: The NRLW's regular season has wrapped up. The Broncos finishing third after defeating the Warriors 52-18 and the Titans second after beating the Knights 32-20. And in the men's final at the US Tennis Open, Alexander Zverev has taken the first set against Ben Shelton. They're now into a tiebreak for the second set. That's sport. I'm Mike Pearsall.
8: It's 6:04. That's the latest news and sport.
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15: Mount Cola, broken down truck on the M1. It's just past Keringai Chase Road heading northbound. And on the central coast of Point Clear, a crash earlier at Brisbane Water Drive. It still has southbound lanes closed from Glenrock Parade. Through Vineyard, fair bit of traffic on Windsor Road southbound. Also through Berkshire Park on Richmond Road, slow past St Mary's Road southbound. Cumberland Highway, South Wentworth. Feel heavy northbound approaching the M4. At Penrith, a crash earlier on the Northern Road at 9th Avenue and the Hume Motorway through Ingleburn. Heavy traffic onto the M5 in towards Liverpool. 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
8: Smoke haze ahead of a partly cloudy day. The chance of an afternoon shower developing. A marine wind warning is in place. Top of 26 for the coast, 29 in the west. Sunny with a late shower tomorrow. Partly cloudy Wednesday, Thursday, sunny by Friday. Right now it's 14 degrees in town. Humidity 92%. 11 degrees, Bankstown, Lucas Heights and Penrith, 10 at Campbelltown and Gosford, 14 Terry Hills. I'm Josh Bryant. 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
1: Thank you very much for being with us. Our number 131873, email ben@2gb.com, and you can also text 0460873873. We have some news coming through from Wilbur right now that I'll just get to. Point Clear road closed southbound after teens injured in crash. They say Brisbane Water Drive remains closed southbound at Point Clear this morning, following an overnight crash that left two teenagers injured, one critically. Emergency services were called to Brisbane Water Drive near Glenrock Parade at about 2:25 a.m. following reports of a high-speed crash. On arrival, crews found a vehicle on its side with three occupants, two of whom had managed to self-evacuate, while another was extricated by paramedics. A girl believed to be approximately 13 was transported by road to Gosford Hospital. The toll rescue helicopter responded, landing in a park before airlifting a 15-year-old boy to Westmead in a critical condition. The third occupant was not seriously injured. Brisbane Water Drive remains closed southbound while investigations into the crash continue. Motorists should avoid the area where possible and allow extra travel time. Diversions are happening, and Wilbur will keep you updated with traffic every 10 minutes here on Sydney's Best Breakfast.
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1: Well, what about this? TAFE students are being made to sit through multiple Indigenous acknowledgements every day in class. A Sydney student has exposed what's going on. They claim an acknowledgement of country is done at the start of every single lesson. That means they could be sitting through as many as four in each day. TAFE New South Wales has confirmed teachers may conduct one at the start of lessons. They also say students could be invited to identify their own traditional lands during classes. The Liberal Upper House MP Rachel Merton has raised the alarm. According to the Daily Telegraph, the New South Wales Education Department has promised to investigate. Rachel Merton, the Liberal Upper House MP, is with us right now. Morning, Rachel.
19: Good morning, Ben. Great to be with you.
1: Have they heard of overkill?
19: Well, Ben, you know, as you may know, I'm the Deputy Chair of Education Portfolio Committee in the Upper House in the State Parliament. I obviously have a strong interest in education and training issues. One of these issues is the very poor TAFE completion rates in New South Wales, Ben. We have seen less than one in two students complete their studies. And another example we're seeing is the increasing political and ideological agendas being pushed in our classrooms. And it was in that context during budget estimates that I put these questions to the Department of Education about reports that have come to my office, the online TAFE experience, how the modules are working, what the requirements are. It does not stack up.
1: What does it mean when they say that teachers may conduct one at the beginning of lessons and students could be invited to identify their own traditional lands? What's all that about?
19: Well, Ben, see, saying students have reported to me that they're uncomfortable with this requirement. So it's reported that they go around the class. This is an online class and students have to identify where they're learning from.
1: Right.
19: So students report that they join the class late to avoid this, and some of them are unsure as to what, you know, the official name or status is of the land that they're joining on.
1: They must also think that these young people are slow learners if they have to have an acknowledgement at the start of every single class and up to four in one day. What a waste.
19: Correct, yeah. And the repetition and the sort of the compulsion on this completely discredits, you know, what they're hoping to achieve with this Welcome to Country.
1: And some of the students are saying the teachers seem embarrassed about it too.
19: Well, the teachers are operating on that this is a mandatory requirement. And then the officials then sort of tell me during estimates, it's optional, but there's no clear arrangement on this. So as a consequence, we're seeing, you know, TAFE students not finishing courses, turning up late for classes, one in two are completing the course, and, you know, and the day's filled with these rituals, which is up to four times a day. Students are partaking in Welcome to Country.
1: Yeah, I wonder whether some people just do it, they go through the motions because they fear that there'll be retributions or cancellation if they don't. Good on you for drawing our attention to it. We really appreciate your time.
19: Thanks so much, Ben. Thank you.
1: Rachel Merton, the Liberal Upper House MP. Are you at TAFE? Have you seen one, two, three, four acknowledgements in one day? And where else have you spotted these acknowledgements when you've thought, does this really belong here?
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1: And just on Indigenous acknowledgements, a local council in Sydney's made a call in the past week. They've covered up a sign with an acknowledgement to traditional custodians of the land. Strathfield Council erected six welcome signs across Strathfield in 2024, costing ratepayers $400,000. And the signs say, always was, always will be, Wangal country. But following a council meeting last month, Strathfield Council decided to cover up the Indigenous wording with black tape. Three Liberal and two Independent councillors voted in favour. The decision has sparked a mixed reaction. Some in favour of the move say, well done to the council, the land belongs to all people, not one tribe. Another says, fantastic move, a sensible one that I hope others will follow. Stop this division. Others, of course, disagree. One critic says, the whole of Australia belongs to native Aboriginal people. Another says, just acknowledge the people who were here first. Well, I think we've done that. Critics have launched a petition demanding the phrase be clearly displayed on signs. But despite this backlash, the council says there have been no official complaints. So they've got out the black tape and put it over the top of the words, always was, always will be, Wongal country.
18: Last Monday morning peak, drivers travelling on WestConnect saved an average of 29 minutes from Parramatta to Sydney CBD. 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
15: At Strathfield, Centenary Drive northbound, slow traffic from the Hume Highway heading up towards Arthur Street. For the M5, it's slow off the Hume Motorway through to just after the River Road at Reesby. M4 heavy past the M7 through Eastern Creek and also building past the Prospect Highway. And the M7 very slow through Quakers Hill, also through Borker Mills onto the M2. Truck breakdown at Mount Collar affecting the M1 northbound, and teens involved in a serious crash earlier at Point Clear. We have Brisbane Water Drive closed to Glenrock Parade in both directions with diversions in place. 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

0: Is John Nassif going to be fronting up at the Independent Commission Against Corruption today? There's speculation that that might be happening, that the fugitive property developer may be appearing today before ICAC. Details coming up. 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
0: We have more warnings today about AI. Harley Kahn's on the line from the United States. Hello, Harley.
7: Hi there, Ben. You know, it might be time to start to listen to the top experts in the AI world. I mean, Dario Amodei, the head of Anthropic, supported by Sam Altman, OpenAI, and Elon Musk of Grok and Tesla, they're saying the world needs to slow down the rush to develop artificial intelligence. They are all saying that the risks are very real and very serious, and that it might be a threat to the existence of humans as soon as 2 years from now, certainly in this decade. So they're calling for three things: independent monitoring of AI models and the ability to pull the plug, so to speak, industry-wide regulation, and global regulation. Now, the problem is that AI is like an unruly teenager. It's building a mind of its own, and once it gets a mind of its own, it'll do whatever it wants to do. And that's the big issue. Altman said that AI beyond human control is absolutely possible. Musk said both of them are right. He's been saying this for a while, as we know. Now, President Trump and other world leaders have been saying we can't afford to put on the brakes because China is hell-bent on domination of and with AI. Amodei says he and his staff are genuinely frightened for humanity's future. And they say that AI is already showing plenty of signs of being uncontrollable. You give it a job to do, and it goes way beyond what you told it to do. It goes places it's not supposed to go. It exceeds its authority, and it leaves its own programming. It's amazing stuff, and scary, and should be scary for everybody.
0: Yeah, one AI researcher has told the BBC there's a strong chance that we could all die in the immediate future when AI turns on us. Let's hope not, Harley. And tell me about the war of words between two singers over anti-Semitism.
7: Yeah, well, Pink is fully capable of defending her opinions, that's for sure. She called out Macklemore for his anti-Israel spouting at a couple of concerts in New Jersey. He had even created a slideshow to go with his blithet, which included pictures of Gaza and the plight of Palestinians, of course. And he blamed Israel, not Hamas. Pink had reposted a stop anti-Semitism message, which called for Macklemore to be kicked off of Ed Sheeran's tour. And she was attacked online for supporting Israel as though that's a bad thing. She said, and this was interesting, this is the most recent thing. She said, I was born a Jew. And most people maybe didn't know that. She said, I didn't pick it. I've never hidden it. She said, Hamas is a terror organization. Palestinians deserve a future that honors their humanity and their aspirations. But she said she was scared as a mom by Macklemore's racism and said she needs to be able to say that without being told that she's somehow cool with genocide because she noticed. Hear, hear. You know, makes good sense to me, you know. And, you know, Pink is, she's a smashing talent. And she has important things to say, I think, in this world that is seeing way too much anti-Semitism.
0: Yeah, not the first time that Macklemore has been called out over that issue. We'll talk to you tomorrow. Thanks, Harley.
7: All right. Thank you, Ben. I'll see you.
0: And here's Pink. What about us?

0: You're listening to Ben Fordham on 2GB. Coming up, auction clearance rates reach a 19-week high. Peter Switzer will be here, our money man. And the former Prime Minister Boris Johnson has a close call in the UK. Later on this morning, One Nation unveils its new migration policy. The One Nation leader in New South Wales, Mike Newman, will be live in studio. And we'll also look at a new plan to limit screen use in New South Wales schools. That's all coming up.
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2: At Elwood, a crash now on Homer Street. At Rockdale, northbound lanes are slowing on the Princess Highway approaching Bay Street and the Seven Ways. M5 slows citybound traffic from the Hume motorway through to the River Road. M4 heavy into Eastern Creek and slow through Prospector to Greystones. And the M7 slow north of Glendenning to Quakers Hill and then from Bella Vista to Balker Mills joining the M2. Plus out of the Harbour Tunnel, bit of northbound traffic onto the freeway, North Sydney. Point Clare, Brisbane Water Drive, shut in both directions, and a truck breakdown at Mount Kohler, top of the Big Dipper, M1 northbound. This is Will Bottom on 2GB.
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0: thanks to your local club, the best place to relax, enjoy a meal, and watch the footy live and loud this season.
1: 131873. We were talking about acknowledgements happening in strange places. We should try and track down Ruth to discuss this. I was absolutely shocked and angered when a minister at my church started my mum's funeral with an acknowledgement of country. It was done without asking me first, which only made it worse. Thanks very much for that, Ruth. This one on the text line from Carl. Thank you very much for the beautiful roses delivered to my wife, Yvette, on Friday during a difficult time in her cancer battle. It really cheered her up.
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1: Today is the 14th of September. It was on this day in 1982, Grace Kelly, the Princess of Monaco, passed away after a car crash. She rose to fame as a leading Hollywood actress before she married Prince Rainer. She was only 52 when she died. In 1985, the Golden Girls debuted on TV.

0: This was our quiz question. It ran for 7 years, the Golden Girls. In 2011, the champion Aussie racehorse Winx was born.
1: She's well clear, Winx. Today we farewell an Australian icon, the greatest of all time. Winx wins the third, Queen Elizabeth beats Kluger.
0: In 1955, Little Richard recorded this.

Little Richard recorded Tutti Frutti when he was only 22. It's happy birthday to Pope Leo, who turned 71 today. And on this day in 1974, Eric Clapton went to number one on the charts with this.

0: He topped the charts with his cover of Bob Marley's I Shot the Sheriff, and Eric Clapton's version was also inducted into the Grammy Hall of Fame in 2003. It all happened on this day, the 14th of September. Partly cloudy in Sydney, 14 degrees on the coast, 11 in the west, a top of 26 on the coast, 29 in the west.
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2: It's 6:30, good morning, I'm Josh Bryant. Sydney is waking to another smoky start, with residents being urged to take care. A number of hazard reduction burns are being carried out to the northwest and south of the city, creating the hazy start for a second day in a row. Weather Bureau forecaster Jonathan Howe says conditions should start to clear soon, allowing the smoke to lift.
3: Similar to yesterday, once the sun comes up and you get a bit of heating, we are expecting that smoke to lift and we are expecting better air quality. But at the moment, we are seeing some moderate to sort of unhealthy, further sensitive groups air quality across parts of the city.
2: Three children and two teenage girls are among those who have been injured in a three-car crash in Sydney's southwest. Police have been told a ute collided with an SUV before the second vehicle struck another car on the Hume Highway at Cabramatta. An eight-year-old girl is in hospital with facial injuries. One Nation is unveiling its immigration policy with plans to slash the number of people coming into the country. The minor party would cut foreign temporary visa holders by more than 750,000 over the space of 3 years. Net overseas migration would turn negative before settling at an annual target of 130,000 under the proposal. Shadow Home Affairs Minister John O'Dunham's told News 24 he believes One Nation's plan could hurt the economy.
4: You cannot separate out the cut to migration from the impact on the economy. Yes, it's important to bring numbers down, absolutely, but you have to do it in a way that doesn't destroy the economy.
2: A new opinion poll shows voters are increasingly losing trust in the Albanese government's ability to manage the economy. According to the Resolve Political Monitor, more people would support spending cuts to rein in ballooning debt. The survey shows the Liberals have regained the mantle as being seen as best placed to manage especially during a crisis. Australia's biggest taxi fleet operator has blacklisted 100 drivers in the past 3 months for overcharging or other misconduct. 13 Cabs and Silver Service is calling for a national register of disqualified drivers to stop them working in the industry. Researchers found recovering cancer patients are increasingly experiencing financial hardship due to a lack of support. The Cancer Council data shows more Australians are living with or have recovered from cancer than ever before. The Director of Cancer Control Policy, David Martin, says the findings reflect a system that's in need of reform.
5: Firstly, we want to make it easier for people with cancer to access income support. We want to strengthen workplace rights for people with cancer and carers. And we want to make a plan now for the growing number of Australians living with cancer.
2: In finance, one Aussie dollar buying 71.7 US cents.
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6: Nathan Cleary is facing a nervous wait for the match review committee's charge sheet following their 19-12 win over the Roosters in the qualifying final. The Penrith halfback was sin-binned right on the stroke of half-time for making contact with the kicking leg of Hugo Savala. A grade 2 charge would have Cleary facing a suspension for the preliminary final. Top seed Alexander Zverev has one hand on the US Open title. He leads Ben Shelton 2-0 in the final at Flushing Meadows. The Sydney Swans have come out on top of the GWS Giants in their AFLW derby at Henson Park. The Swans finishing 87-56 to the good. The Australian men's cricket team has arrived in Zimbabwe ahead of their 3-match one-day international series. And in the English Premier League, City has defeated United 1-0 in the Manchester derby at Old Trafford. That's sport. I'm Mike Pearsall.
2: 26-7, that's the latest news and sport.
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9: Glenn Denning, a breakdown on the M7 northbound near Richmond Road, and the M7 very heavy out of Bella Vista from Norwest Boulevard, citybound onto the M2 into Borkhamhill. M5 slows from the Hume Motorway through to just after Fairford Road. At Wiley Park, two-car accident on Shadforth Street. A crash now through the North Gosford area at Henry Parry Drive at Erina Street. Also Point Clear, Brisbane Water Drive remains closed in both directions. There was a bad crash there earlier, injuring teens. Car on its side at Glen Rock Parade. This is Will Bottom on Sydney's 2GB. 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
3: Smoke haze ahead of a partly cloudy day. The chance of an afternoon shower developing. A marine wind warning in place. A top of 26 degrees for the coast, 29 in the west. Sunny with a late shower tomorrow. Partly cloudy Wednesday, Thursday. Sunny by Friday. Right now, 14 degrees in town. Humidity 93%. 11 degrees at Bankstown, Lucas Heights and Penrith. 9 at Campbelltown, 15 Terry Hills. I'm Josh Bryant. 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
4: Thank you very much for joining us. Our number 131873. I'm just having a look here at an image from southwest Sydney. This is at Helens Park, St. Helens Park near a primary school. So the Campbelltown region. A koala has been spotted crossing the road about 20 minutes ago and someone snapped a photo of it. So just be careful in that area in case a koala is going from A to B and you're in the middle of the road trying to get to work. 131873, the open line number if you'd like to join us. New South Wales police have been hard at work. Officers have foiled more than 50 potential underworld murders in the last 4 months. Since May, they've taken action on more than four dozen imminent threats to life. Just a few weeks ago, police received more than 10 tip-offs in the space of 7 days relating to possible hits. In that same week, two innocent men were killed in mistaken identity underworld attacks on consecutive days. Police sources claim it's increasingly difficult to keep up. They say they're working all hours to stop the next gangland killing. As sources told the Daily Telegraph, just last week there were four or five imminent threats to life that we responded to. The week before that, there were 10. It's all about interrupting them, and I'm confident we've stopped multiple murders. Officers believe they may have prevented a potential hit just last week. On Friday morning, they arrested an 18-year-old man flying a drone in Western Sydney, and the Homicide Squad Commander Joe Dewey believes the teen was more than likely conducting surveillance on someone. So yes, they are up against it at the moment, New South Wales Police, and they're certainly under pressure to get organised crime under control, but they're saying there are many other hits that could have happened that haven't happened because of their work.
2: 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And now, the Business Report.
4: On a Monday, we like to check in with Peter Switzer about the auction clearance rate. Switz, good morning.
5: Yeah, hi, mate. It's not great. It's getting better. But Melbourne, for example, on the weekend was 42.5% down on last year. So we're seeing improvement over the past few weeks. But if you compare it to the yearly numbers, terrible. Property experts also say if we get two interest rate rises, as some economists are expecting, the situation will get worse. Louis Christopher is a really good forecaster. He thinks Melbourne will fall by 7%, but Sydney will fall by 9%. But wait for this, Ben. HSBC has put a new number out for Sydney. They reckon there could be a peak to trough fall in home values of 16%. But that means if you thought your house was worth $1 million a year ago, it's now worth $840,000, you know, over the course of the year going forward. So we're still in a difficult situation, and the RBA really has to be mindful of this when they start considering raising interest rates.
4: And how are the markets?
5: Well, the markets are pretty positive. We've got the Dow was up 500 points, the local up 18. The Aussie dollar 71.65 US cents. Can I just throw one thing in? You brought up a koala. On the weekend, the Sydney Morning Herald had a story of Bill Kelty. Now, Bill Kelty was a former union leader. He always looked like a koala with his massive curly hair. But he got stuck into Anthony Albanese and Jim Chalmers on the basis, he said, you're just letting people down. You're not building enough houses. You're talking about the economy improving. He said, people are offended and insulted by what you're saying. An extraordinary outburst from a traditional Labor leader and a union boss.
4: Yeah, the bloke who ran the ACTU for a long, long time, Bill Kelty. Thanks so much, Switz. We'll catch up tomorrow.
5: Yeah, cheers, mate.
4: Peter Switzer from switzer.com.au. Martin says, good morning, Ben. Koalas don't go from A to B, they go from tree to tree. Thank you, Martin. And just on animals, a plan to build 1,500 new homes has led to some tension. Western Sydney University wants to transform two of its campuses near Penrith into a new town centre. The plan would make way for 1,500 homes, plus shops, a potential school, and some buildings up to seven stories. But there's one major concern. 138 eastern grey kangaroos currently call the site home, and locals are worried about what will happen to them. More than 6,000 people have signed a petition calling for the kangaroos to be protected. Local resident Sandra Newham has told the Herald, the big concern is what's going to happen to the roos. The university says it will work with developers on a management plan for the kangaroos, but the kangaroos aren't the only concern. Labor councillor in Penrith, John Tain, is questioning whether the development will stop at 1,500 homes. He's described the proposal as a dog's breakfast, saying there's no cast iron guarantee on that number. The planning department will now assess the proposal. And coming up this morning, I'll tell you about more high-rise towers coming to Sydney's northwest. And there's also a plan for extra dwellings and potentially buildings 34 stories high for Woollahra in Sydney's east.
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6: On the central coast of Point Clear, we have Brisbane Water Drive remaining closed near Glenrock Parade in both directions. That follows a serious crash earlier. The M7 through Baulkham Hills, very slow coming onto the M2 citybound. And also at Baulkham Hills, delays on Windsor Road southbound at Old Northern Road. Windsor Road through Northmead has delays northbound up from James Bruce Drive. Princes Highway, slow northbound traffic from Cogra through Rockdale, heavy two on Forest Road through Arncliff onto the highway, and delays through the airport tunnel at Mascot on General Holmes Drive citybound. This is Will Bottom on 2GB.
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4: 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It's time we scrapped the insurance tax. 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

0: Weekend, we also had NFL. That was on Friday in Melbourne at the MCG. You even had it before that clash. It was one American team playing another American team, but because it was at the MCG, they had a lengthy welcome or acknowledgement before the game could get underway.
1: The UK Report. 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
0: Boris Johnson has taken aim at Vladimir Putin after a train carrying Mr. Johnson could have been the target of a Russian drone attack. It's being described as a close call. And Adam Gilchrist has got the story from London. Hi, Adam.
2: Hi, Ben. Yeah, it's an odd one, this, because it was essentially a stationary train at the Ukraine-Poland border. It had been carrying some national security advisers. Boris Johnson isn't that, but he still has a bit of kudos. He's showed great support for Volodymyr Zelensky when he was in power and so forth. So he's a part of the circle, if you like. But we know that also the former CIA chief, David Petraeus, had also been in the vicinity on another train in that area. It appears that the Ukrainian intelligence had got a tip off or had certainly got some kind of information and they'd begun to evacuate the area. But nonetheless, it was a drone strike that hit this train, it hit the engine. No casualties, we understand, but at the same time, it seems a very high-profile thing to have done. Surely it was deliberate. And as Boris Johnson himself has said, I don't know what warped logic drove Vladimir Putin to blow up a stationary Ukrainian locomotive. What we can say for sure is this kind of random and senseless attack Ukrainians are enduring every day. And I think that's the point, that the good people of Ukraine are putting up with exactly this in their own backyard every single day, whether we mention it or think of it or not.
0: And
2: the fact that this nearly took out some security advisors and some rather senior figures would, of course, added to the whole impression of it.
0: And sadly, the Ukrainians have been putting up with it for years now. And tell me about the professional dog walker who's suing.
2: It's such a thing these days, isn't it? Professional dog walkers. Did they exist 20 years ago? Maybe they did. Well, I suppose I didn't have a dog 20 years ago. But Alexandra Bell is her name. She sued for unfair dismissal. Basically, she works for a dog walking company. She said that she was given too many dogs to walk and that it was interfering with her picking up her own children and her lifestyle. The thing I found most extraordinary about her claim against her employers was she said she wasn't given access to water or toilet facilities when out walking dogs. Well, who is? Who does? You know, that's what happens when you walk dogs. Anyway, the main problem with her claim for unfair dismissal was that she filed it in the wrong part of the United Kingdom. She filed it actually in Northern Ireland and after the deadline for when you ought to have filed it. So she's completely lost her case. It's been dismissed out of hand. But regardless, it's an odd one. Are you expecting a toilet to be laid on for you when you're walking dogs out in a park?
0: Yeah, might be a little bit easier if you're a boy as opposed to a girl, but we'll leave everyone's imagination to figure that one out. We'll talk to you tomorrow.
2: Cheers, Ben.
0: Thank you so much. Adam Gilchrist on the line from London. I met a professional dog walker a few weeks ago. She was looking after about six or seven dogs down at our local park, and it looks like a lot of fun. I mean, she had them all under control. If they were not so well behaved, maybe it's a different story. We've received about 700 messages about the Prime Minister's new digital freedom bill. He claims he won't be using it to censor his critics, but he's finding it hard to convince people based on your messages. Wes says, wait until the I've changed my position on this one 6 months after he implements it. Brad says his word is his bond until it's not. Gary says Albo's a hypocrite. He can't be trusted. Harry says, of course he'll use it for censorship. That's the whole point of it. David says, this algorithm BS is all about government control. Yolanda says, when the PM says no, he means yes. Cheryl writes, always remember, if it's Albo's idea, it comes with more problems than solutions. And Adam says, why wouldn't you believe, Mr. I never fell off the stage, and I'll never do a deal with the Greens on tax reform, and I'll never change legislation on CGT. I wonder why.
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3: The Anzac Bridge at a standstill right now coming into the city with a crash at Pyrmont. Few cars involved in it on the Western Distributor at our Allen Street exit. So there's three lanes there, two of them currently blocked. The cars are in bad angles. Got delays on the City West Link back to near Catherine Street.

0: Lilyfield and very heavy in the M4 tunnel as well, heading towards the Anzac Bridge with two lanes closed. M5 very slow through Liverpool, also from Revesby through Padstow and through Baulkham Hills. The M7 very slow from near Norwest Boulevard onto the M2 city bound. This is Will Bottom on Sydney's 2GB.
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6: Elliot, who according to his text message is 13 years old, says, hey, Ben, I've got all the code words, but Micmac didn't give one out on Friday. Well, that doesn't sound like Micmac. Can someone else confirm to me on the text line? You don't have to tell me what the code word is. Not that it's going to help me. I can't win. But for Elliot's benefit, did Micmac give out a code word on Friday for the $20,000 cash giveaway? I reckon I would have heard about it if he didn't. Anyway, Elliot will investigate that one, mate. Leave it with us. Annika Wells is going to attend this year's AFL Grand Final. After months of stepping back from high-profile events following the fallout of her expenses scandal, she's confirmed her return. The sports minister says she'll attend the Grand Final because it's a huge event on the calendar and the high-profile Labor figure has been absent from major events in the wake of that travel and expenses scandal that led to her paying back about $10,000 worth of costs. Annika Wells hasn't revealed whether her husband will accompany her to the grand final after he's enjoyed previous perks. So she'll be back in the AFL grand final suite, no doubt. And overseas, tragically, six people have died after a ferry capsized in Indonesia. 130 people remain missing after the vessel sailing between Java and Borneo copped some bad weather. The ferry lost contact early on Sunday morning. There were 213 passengers and 30 crew members on board. So far, 107 have been rescued, 130 are missing, and 6 have died. Rescuers have battled waves of up to 2.5 metres to reach the ferry, while a helicopter has also joined in the operation. I'm being told that Micmac did give the code word on Friday. That's according to Mark. So, Elliot, you might have missed it, mate.
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6: What's happening, Spiro?
12: Morning, Ben. All eyes on the US Open tennis men's final right now at Flushing Meadows in New York as Alexander Zverev edges closer to securing his second major title. He won the French Open earlier this year. He's currently two sets up in this showdown with the hometown hero Ben Shelton. And in the third set, Shelton leads Zverev 5-4, but Zverev currently on serve. Kimi Antonelli from Mercedes has won the Spanish Grand Prix in the Formula One to help strengthen his championship lead as Oscar Piastri's unlucky season's taken another hit, finishing in eighth after early contact on the opening lap. In the AFLW competition, the Sydney Swans knocked off the GWS Giants by 31 points in the local derby at Henson Park. Great to see many of the Swans men's playing group turn up to show their support as they prepare for their grand final qualifier this Friday night at the SCG against the Dockers after Fremantle defeated Geelong over the weekend. Well done to Jai Oppertaia, one of the brightest stars in Australian boxing. He's defended his Ring Magazine Cruiserweight Championship title, knocking out his opponent Noel Michalian in the ninth round. EPL action this morning as well. Manchester City coming out on top in their clash with rivals Manchester United 1-0. And in rugby union, South Africa defeating New Zealand 3-1 in their series. The Springboks, the red hot favourites to win a third straight Rugby World Cup next year off the back of their dominant victory over the All Blacks.
6: And some great rugby league in week one of the finals.
12: It had to be one of the best opening rounds of the final series we've seen in a long time, Ben. Kicking off on Friday night, the lower ranked team, the Knights, pulled off an upset over the Rabbitohs. No one really gave Newcastle a chance, but they got the job done to spell the end of South Sydney's season. The Dolphins have done the unthinkable. They've defeated the Warriors in New Zealand. So in just their fourth season in the competition and their first final series, the Dolphins are now one win away from the grand final. The Sharks shaped up to knock off the Cowboys on Saturday night. And the Panthers just got home in an absolute thriller. They defeated the Roosters 19 points to 12. So Penrith has qualified for the preliminary final. And the big question is, can they win their fifth NRL premiership in just 6 years? All will be revealed in the coming weeks.
6: We'll talk to you in an hour.
12: Cheers, Ben.
6: Thanks, Spiro. Weather-wise for Sydney, partly cloudy, the chance of smoke haze this morning. Also a chance of a shower this afternoon. 14 degrees on the coast, a top of 26. 11 in Sydney's west, a top of 29. And you're with Ben Fordham on 2GB. Looking ahead, a sunny day on Tuesday, partly cloudy coming on Wednesday. Here's Josh Bryant.
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13: It's 7 o'clock. Good morning. I'm Josh Bryant. A senior Labor minister says One Nation's migration plan would smash key industries including aged care and construction. The Pauline Hanson-led party is promising to slash foreign temporary visa holders by more than 750,000 over 3 years if they win government. Visa applications from countries marked Do Not Travel on Smart Traveller would also be paused. Health Minister Mark Butler's told Today it's easy to make a headline-grabbing promise, but you have to make decisions carefully.
14: This is a careful balancing act between the capacity of the country to absorb migration numbers and the needs of our economy, particularly those sectors like construction, like health, aged care and disabilities that rely so heavily on migrant workers at a time where we have very low unemployment.
13: A new opinion poll suggests voters have lost faith in the Albanese government's ability to manage the economy. The Resolve Political Monitor shows more people would support cuts to spending to rein in ballooning government debt. Sydney residents are being told smoke haze will be clearing as the sun rises amid a warning on air quality. A number of hazard reduction burns have been carried out to the north, west and south of the city in recent days. Nine people have been injured in a multi-car crash in Sydney southwest. Dusty Fitzpatrick has the details.
15: Police have been told a ute collided head-on with an SUV before the second vehicle hit another car at Cabramatta. The man behind the wheel of the SUV has been rushed to hospital in a critical condition after the incident on the Hume Highway. Two other men have been taken to hospital, as well as a woman, three children and two teenage girls. Police are now investigating what led up to the crash. Dusty Fitzpatrick, Sydney.
13: Detectives are renewing their appeal for information to try to solve the murders of three Aboriginal children in the early 90s. Unsolved homicide detectives are this week heading to the Mid-North Coast to speak with the community about the deaths in Bowraville. Some experts are questioning calls from artificial intelligence industry for a slowing down of the technology's development. The heads of AI firms Anthropic, OpenAI and xAI are all now backing calls for deceleration, regulation and more independent monitoring. But author Mark Roeder says it may take an extremely serious incident to finally shake people into action.
16: Until we get something, some wake-up call, some terrible wake-up call, it's unfortunately likely to just continue to increase incrementally and at some speed.
13: Also making news, the Business Council warns this decade is on track to be the worst for productivity growth on record, and Australia's first female High Court judge, Mary Gaudron, has died at the age of 83. In finance, one Australian dollar buying 71.7 US cents.
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17: The Sydney Roosters will have to go the long way in the final series after going down to the Panthers 19-12 in their preliminary final. Daly Cherry-Evans missed a field goal attempt from right in front in the final 5 minutes before some desperate ball movement gifted a match-sealing runaway try to Penrith. Coach Trent Robinson says they just didn't execute in the crucial moments.
18: Obviously Cleary took his with the 1 point, and then there was a few moments there where we missed. I don't think we finished a set when we got field position down there, the good ball sets. We just sort of missed our opportunities, a few errors.
17: Alexander Zverev leads Ben Shelton 2-0 in the US Open final. And Formula One championship leader Kimi Antonelli has taken out the Spanish Grand Prix ahead of Max Verstappen and Lando Norris. Oscar Piastri finished 8th. That's sport. I'm Mike Pearsall.
13: 7:04, that's news and sport.
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0: Heavy conditions via the Anzac Bridge coming into the city. For all of you coming into the city, you'll be diverting into a single lane to get past a crash at Pyrmont on the Western Distributor. It's just near the Allen Street exit, the one that takes you onto Harris Street. Big delays back to the start of the Iron Cove Link Tunnel, back through the M4 Tunnel, which has long queuing. The City West Link's queued back before Catherine Street and holding up the M8 Tunnel as well, and Victoria Road through Roselle back to Evans Street near the BP Servo. Plus at Point Clear, bad crash earlier, it's keeping Brisbane Water Drive closed. This is Will Bottom on 2GB.
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13: Smoke haze clearing to a partly cloudy day. Chance of an afternoon shower. A marine wind warning in place. Top of 26 degrees for the coast, 29 in the west. Sunny with a late shower tomorrow. Partly cloudy Wednesday, Thursday. A sunny day by Friday. Right now, 14 degrees in town. Humidity 93%. 12 at Bankstown and Gosford, 11 at Campbelltown and Penrith, 10 at Lucas Heights, 15 Terry Hills. I'm Josh Bryant. 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
6: Thank you very much for being with us. It's a slow run into the city on the Anzac Bridge right now after an earlier complication. Wilbur will keep you updated with traffic every 10 minutes. Coming up this morning, a high-profile witness scheduled to appear today at the ICAC. One Nation unveils its new migration policy. Their leader in New South Wales, Mike Newman, is live in the studio in the next 10 minutes. A former Border Force officer pleads for the tobacco tax to be slashed. A plan to limit screen time in New South Wales schools to as little as 15 minutes a day. We'll look at that with Dr. Brad Marshall. The cost of seeing a medical specialist in Australia skyrockets. We'll investigate that. And a big announcement coming from Judge Judy. So all of those issues and interviews coming up right here on Sydney's Best Breakfast. Our number, 131873.
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6: Well, if you think your teenager is a handful, get a load of this kid. He's 17 years old. He's got more than 100 convictions and he's breached bail 25 times this year. 2GB Breakfast has spoken to two victims of crime who want to know why this uncontrollable thug is still on the streets. One says, what happened to breach bail, go to jail? Isn't that what is supposed to happen? I was under the assumption that if bail was breached, you would go to jail for that. And this is the news that his victims have copped in the past week. A judge has granted bail to a Cairns teenager who's breached it 25 times this year. The 17-year-old has 108 previous convictions and is now accused of an armed midnight robbery with his adult brother. The court heard the case against him is strong. There's CCTV, admissions, and even the judge acknowledged there was a risk he could offend again. But after 122 days in youth detention, Chief Judge Brian Devereux ruled that strict bail conditions will do. He then addressed the teenager directly, saying, I expect you to be really well supervised and to behave yourself. For victims of crime in Cairns, those words are difficult to stomach. We've heard from two locals who want to remain anonymous because they're frightened of what might come their way. One says an armed intruder recently came into his home in the middle of the night. He says one of my female roommates woke up to a thief threatening her with a hunting knife. He was demanding car keys and threatening to stab the dog. The offender was wearing a mask and was screaming violent threats. The victim writes, it wasn't his first rodeo. This was an extremely dangerous situation and we all felt he was so desperate he could follow through on his threats. He says, for everyone inside the house, it's changed the way they view judges granting bail to repeat offenders. He says, I realised that night that the decisions of these judges to bail repeat offenders is the definition of insanity. He accuses judges of putting offenders ahead of victims who are forced to live with the consequences. He says, rather than defending victims, they're pandering to armed offenders. And here's his message to the judges who don't have the balls to put people behind bars. Perhaps these judges need to experience the fear of a home invasion to understand the menace. And he's not alone. Another resident has run a small business in the city for more than 25 years. He says he's watched youth offending get progressively worse, particularly since COVID. It frustrates me to see the blatant disregard for authorities and other people from repeat offenders. He's watched young people walk into shops, fill backpacks and simply leave, abusing staff when challenged. He says they know they can't get restrained and they play on it. I've been threatened, abused, screamed at and attacked many times over the years. His own home has been broken into several times. On one occasion, he woke up to his partner screaming because an intruder had walked into the bedroom. He says the trauma and stress that it put on my partner is still obvious to this day. Nearly 2 years down the track, she still cannot sleep properly. And closer to home in Sydney recently, we've reported on a teen criminal who's been charged 94 times. He's pleaded guilty over two separate shootings, but he's never been convicted. And for the thug in Cairns, he's had more convictions than kisses. 108. And he's got to hold the Queensland record for bail breaches in the space of 9 months because he's up to 25. Crown Prosecutor Sean Singer opposed the teenager's release, but he was let out anyway. The prosecutor told the court the community has a right to protection from these recidivist offenders. He told the court the proposed conditions were essentially the same ones the boy had repeatedly flouted. Chief Judge Brian Devereux acknowledged the problem himself. He said there is a risk of reoffending on bail because of this bad history of breaching bail. But in a move that should shock absolutely no one, he was let go again. Someone should contact the Guinness Book of Records because we sense the 17-year-old bail breacher with 108 convictions is a strong chance of notching up another strike against his name. Just study the form guide. So the judge described the Crown case as strong. The judge acknowledged the high risk of reoffending, but the judge gave him bail again. And for people who've woken up to an armed intruder inside their home, a warning to just behave yourself is like a kick between the legs. They're just expected to suck it up.
4: Western Sydney International Airport's new 24-hour cargo precinct will create more opportunities for Sydney's businesses, workers and supply chains over the next century.
0: Just reopened all lanes after a crash on the Western Distributor at Pyrmont near the Allen Street exit. That's what the cause is for all these people stuck in city van traffic on the Anzac Bridge. So it's not moving from the start of the Iron Cove Link Tunnel, the M4 Tunnel as well, Victoria Road through Roselle and the City West Link, which is now back near Balmain Road. Very heavy into the city over the Anzac Bridge, but there should be improvements soon. They've just reopened the lanes. Northmead, Windsor Road, very slow approaching Moxham's Road. Northbound delays back to James Bruce Drive. M7 onto the M2 slow. This is Will Bottom, Sydney's 2GB.
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6: It's a 7:15. Transurban's traffic team tell us drivers are saving up to 27 minutes this morning using the M2 corridor from Blacktown to Chatswood. Transurban, operator of Linkt. Just on our case from Cairns, Bruce says, when will judges become liable for their decisions? They are the greatest risk to public safety. 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Mike Newman coming up in just a moment, the One Nation leader in New South Wales, as the party unveils its new immigration policy. 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
6: 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And the text line 0460 873 873. We've got some news coming about a high profile witness who's due before the ICAC today. Another one as well, a poll out today by Resolve, having a look at our intentions when it comes to the next federal election. New housing towers coming for Sydney's northwest and also the eastern suburbs of Sydney. And have you seen the footage of the 3-year-old driving a car? I've got that for you as well. The father of the 3-year-old is going to be in big trouble when the law catches up with him. All of those things coming. Our number 131873.
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6: Well, One Nation's unveiling their long-awaited immigration policy today. Pauline Hanson is announcing a 3-year crackdown. Now, there's a lot of numbers in this, but under the proposal, One Nation will slash migration by 750,000 over 3 years. This will result in negative net overseas migration during that period. After that, annual migration levels will settle at around about 130,000 a year. The new policy will target reductions in 5 areas: student visas, graduate visas, temporary skilled visas, bridging visa holders, and people on expired visas. International students are on top of Pauline Hanson's hit list. The One Nation leader wants to limit those to 115,000 a year. On top of that, an estimated 80,000 people overstaying their visa will be given 3 months. They'll be told to leave the country. If they don't, they could be banned from ever returning. According to the Daily Telegraph, visa applications from countries marked as do not travel by the Australian government will also be paused. Mike Newman is the New South Wales One Nation leader and he's live in the studio. Mike, good morning to you.
9: Morning, Ben, and once again, congrats on your contract extension.
6: Oh, thank you very much, mate. You'll have to wake up to me for another 5 years. Very exciting times. Now, let's talk about the real issue, and that's migration. It's taken some time for One Nation to come out clearly and say, this is our plan.
9: Yeah, look, I mean, the whole idea of this is that I think we should put some context around this. If you have a look at the fact that visa application fees at the moment for the government, $4.2 billion, and looking at the forwards, it's going to be 7.2. So the government of the day, they have no interest in bringing down migration because it's a cash machine. But what we're saying is that you've got a situation now that GDP per capita is still falling. I mean, this is the thing. No matter how many migrants we're bringing into the country, the policy settings we've got are the bigger problem. And so we can't solve housing, we can't get the housing market turned around when you've got such a huge influx. So that's why we're making this big, bold plan.
6: You talk about cash cow incentives like those visa application fees, billions of dollars in the bank. Student visas, the same thing, right?
9: Correct.
6: Massive, massive cash cow for the Australian government. Is there a danger that by turning that tap off, you might harm the economy?
9: No, I think, again, this goes back to the lack of productivity. I mean, Bram Black from the BCA was writing about how poor productivity is. That's an economic policy setting, right? We've got to get those things right. I mean, the students are one thing. It's actually the underlying economy where we're seeing so much of the problems.
6: On secondary visas, this is part of the crackdown as well. They allow family members and spouses of temporary skilled workers to enter the country. And this is a big issue that we've highlighted many times before. Some people think, okay, someone's got a visa, but that visa can mean visa for you, visa for mum, visa for dad, visa for husband, visa for wife. And you can end up having 6 or 7 people here when the original intention was one.
9: Well, that's true. But look, if you think of a student who is married with one child, I mean, under sort of, I guess you could say, compassionate grounds, there might be an argument, but bringing the entire family and the relatives and everyone, I think that's not the way we think about this. But ideally, if you're coming to study, you're coming to study and that's it. Not, you know, this is not a pathway to then use the visa system to jump from another visa to another to stay here.
6: So on the visa crackdown, we're also talking about these countries that are listed as do not travel locations by the Australian government. So Iran, Lebanon, Venezuela, Afghanistan, Russia, Sudan, and Palestine. So what would we be saying, that we wouldn't accept people from those places?
9: Well, I mean, that's the underlying idea, is we want to make sure that the country has proper vetting of people that come here, that we get to decide who gets approval to come to a country.
6: Isn't that our job, though?
9: That's right, it is. But the idea is that we have to have far stronger policing, I guess, for want of a better word, to make sure that those coming are properly vetted.
6: And so what, we'd have a blanket rule to say, if you're coming from those countries, don't even bother applying?
9: Well, look, I'm not speaking on behalf of the federal side, because it's a federal issue. I'm more interested in New South Wales state issues. But, you know, the idea is that we want to make sure that we keep Australia safe, number one.
6: Anthony Albanese is going to be unveiling Labor's migration policy at some stage soon. There is some speculation around it might happen this week. Do you reckon he'll be copying some of these ideas?
9: Oh, I mean, whatever he says, everyone is now taking whatever he says as a grain of salt, whether it's golf courses, you know, CGT or, you know, taxes. I mean, he's backflipped on so many things. So I really don't really see whatever he comes out with will be believed by the public anyway.
6: Your boss in Canberra, Pauline Hanson, is receiving a lot of heat today over comments that she made early this year about the Prime Minister's mum. Pauline suggested the Prime Minister's mum should not have been living in taxpayer-funded housing for decades. And this was actually said in January on the Carl Stefanovic podcast, but for whatever reason, it's come up over the weekend. And here's Pauline Hanson imitating the PM talking about his mum, Marianne.
7: I've actually grew up in a house commission house. You have no idea how hard it is to grow up in a house commission house. Oh, my God. And talk about a Prime Minister. House permission houses should not be there for people to live in them for 30, 40. And he said his mother lived in the same one she was born in for 65 years. Sorry, that's not on to me.
6: Should Pauline Hanson be talking about the Prime Minister's dead mother?
9: Look, to be honest, what she said here is about the idea, more broadly the topic was, she wanted to make sure that we don't abuse the housing system. That's for everybody, right? The fact that it's taken the Labor government 9 months to come up with this, are we really believing that the media teams of the Prime Minister didn't listen to that back in January? I'm sure they would have been crawling all over it. So why has it taken 9 months for them to come out here and say, well, you know, and you know, create such a ruckus? The same thing with the Hasty stuff. That was over a month that video was out.
6: Scott Morrison's told the Australian Financial Review the former Prime Minister, bringing a politician's family into debate betrays a fundamental lack of decency, civility and judgment. I'm sure you wouldn't appreciate it if it was your mum.
9: My mum's listening now. Look, I think the comments weren't directly aimed at her. I think the whole point here is that now that the polls are really going the wrong way, that they really want to sort of point out that how's another way to sort of get One Nation on one, yet another sort of gotcha moment. I think that's what it points to, 9 months.
6: This is what Anthony Albanese's had to say about it.
11: I am stunned at these comments, but I'll make this point. If Pauline Hanson wants to criticise me, then that's fine. But my mother was way out of Pauline Hanson's league, way out of it.
6: There's Anthony Albanese. Do you think we'll be hearing an apology from Pauline Hanson?
9: Oh, that'll be up to Pauline. I wouldn't imagine so.
6: And what about you, yourself going forward? Is this the kind of thing that you'll do in political debate if you think it's fair game to talk about people's husbands, wives, sons, no, daughters, mothers, fathers?
9: Ben, I'm not going to be talking about any of that. You know, my main goal here, and as I said the last time we were on this, I'm here for the New South Wales people. Mate, I want to go into battle. I've come back from 25 years abroad because I don't like seeing the direction our country is going. It's going to the dogs. Everybody knows it. And what we want to do is bring a totally fresh face, fresh policies, fresh ideas, and government that is not that you've experienced over the last decade.
6: What kind of response have you received so far in New South Wales, and how many people are signing up to join One Nation?
9: Well, I mean, the numbers are good. We're getting more members. In my local Cessnock branch, you know, we've had a good surge in people joining. Look, I think the underlying groundswell has been very positive. But the thing is that I keep on saying we are listening. And that's a fact, right? And being in Cessnock, listen to, you know, whether it's healthcare, Wallumbyre Road, all of those problems. Like, because I know on the 28th, I think Ryan Park is going to open up the new wing of Cessnock Hospital. They don't have any doctors. So, you know, the idea of opening a new wing is not going to mean much if you haven't got the doctors to staff it.
6: We appreciate you dropping by the studio this morning. We'll do it again soon.
9: Thanks, Ben.
6: Mike Newman, the One Nation leader in New South Wales.
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0: Extensive delays into the city through the Roselle interchange on all approaches to the Anzac Bridge. The good news, once you get on the Anzac Bridge, it's now flowing well in towards the city, but still delays getting there from just after the Iron Cove Bridge on Victoria Road and the Iron Cove Link Tunnel. M4 tunnel slow from near Five Dock, and there's heavy traffic city west link from near Balmain Road and the M8 tunnel coming onto it. Central coast of Point Clear had a really bad crash earlier, a car on its side injuring teens, and it's keeping Brisbane Water Drive closed both ways. Diversions at Glenrock Parade. 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
6: 131873. So what do you think? Is Albo's dead mother fair game in a political fight? A lot of people making this point. Ben, the first politician to bring Albo's mum into politics was Albo himself. You tell me, 131873. I've got a bit of a golden rule when it comes to these things, and that is don't drag anyone into it apart from the person you're talking about, particularly their parents or their children. And we will routinely ignore stories when they say the son of the police minister or the daughter of the premier or whatever. We routinely ignore those stories because people are only reporting on them because of the link to someone else. So that's where I stand on these issues. But you can have your say right now. Dial the number 131873. Is it fair game because Anthony Albanese has spoken about his mother so many times? Or would Pauline Hanson be wise just to leave those people out of all conversations when her main target is actually the Prime Minister?
10: Sydney's best breakfast.
14: 2GB.
6: We've also got $2,000 cash that we're giving away on breakfast this morning. That's after 8 o'clock, and I'm going to give you a code word for your chance to win tomorrow. Queen, Q-U-E-E-N. Queen is code word number one for the $2,000 giveaway on Tuesday. Collect Queen from me, one from Levy, one from Mick Mac, and one from Clinton Maynard for your chance to win tomorrow morning. It's coming up to 7:30. And it's time to call Red Energy after 8 for an obligation-free quote. Their Aussie-based call centre will be open at 8 a.m. 131806 is the number. It's time for the news at 7:30. Here's Josh Bryant.
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13: It's 7:30. Good morning. I'm Josh Bryant. One Nation is promising to remove 750,000 temporary visa holders as part of its newly unveiled migration policy. The Pauline Hanson-led party would return temporary skilled visas to 2017 levels if elected. Visa applications from countries marked Do Not Travel on Smart Traveller would also be paused under the proposal. Speaking with Ben Fordham, the party's New South Wales leader Mike Newman would not go into details about how that ban would work.
9: I'm not speaking on behalf of the federal side because it's a federal issue. I'm more interested in New South Wales state issues, but you know, the idea is that we want to make sure that we keep Australia safe, number one.
13: The Liberals have regained the mantle as best economic managers, according to a new opinion poll. Federal politics editor Michael Packey.
15: 4 months on from the May budget, and voters are continuing to mark the Albanese government down. They're not confident Labor can manage the economy during a time of crisis, with people urging the government to slash spending in a bid to bring down the nation's trillion-dollar debt. They're also keen to see the states move in the same direction. The Resolve Political Monitor shows most voters believe the Liberals are best placed to get the economy back on track. While voter trust in Anthony Albanese is evaporating, the survey shows he still remains preferred Prime Minister over Pauline Hanson and Angus Taylor. Michael Packey, Canberra.
13: Business, unions and community groups are all joining forces with the New South Wales government to push for changes to the GST carve-up federally. The Commonwealth has ruled out making changes to the system, despite a Productivity Commission report recommending an overhaul. Detectives are renewing their appeal for information to try to solve the murders of three Aboriginal children in the early 90s. The deaths at Bowraville on the mid-north coast were originally investigated separately before being linked by the homicide squad. The US president is playing down growing public sentiment, calling for a slowdown in AI development. The heads of AI firms Anthropic, OpenAI and XAI have all backed calls for deceleration, more regulation and increased independent monitoring. But Donald Trump says America can't afford to fall behind on the emerging technology.
1: We're leading China in AI. We're the most sophisticated country in the world. And frankly, I want to keep it that way because whoever wins, AI wins.
13: Also making news, smoke haze lingering over parts of Sydney from hazard reduction burns is clearing through the morning, and program which gives locals access to public school green space and sporting facilities is being expanded. 20 schools will join the 250 in New South Wales taking part in the initiative. In finance, one Australian dollar buying 71.7 US cents.
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16: The Penrith Panthers have marched into a seventh straight preliminary final, beating the Roosters 19-12 in their qualifying final at Combank Stadium. Nathan Cleary kicked a field goal to put his side in front before an error during some desperate Roosters attack gifted a runaway try to Brian To'o. Co-captain Isaiah Yeo has told the Continuous Call team he's proud of how his side hung on while Cleary was in the sin bin at the start of the second half.
17: I actually thought we handled that period really well, to be fair. They shifted on us early, but then I thought after that, I thought we were sort of in control of that little period.
16: Week two fixtures are locked in. The Roosters will host the Sharks on Saturday night at Allianz Stadium. The Knights will travel to Eden Park to face the Warriors on Sunday afternoon. Ben Shelton trails Alexander Zverev 2-1 in the US Open final. And in golf, Shane Lowry's won his home Irish Open by a staggering 11 shots. That's sport. I'm Mike Pearsall.
13: 26-8, that's news and sport.
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14: 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Got something you want to say? 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
0: Overhead truck on the M5 at Bexley North. It's closed. The M5 main tunnel citybound. There are heavy delays coming down from King George's Road. And further back, the M5 under speed from Preston's all the way through to Padstow. Padstow Heights, a lot of traffic now from the Alfords Point Bridge northbound on Davies Road. Heavy traffic too from the M4 tunnel from the start of it at Concord. That's heavy all the way through to the Anzac Bridge along with the other approaches for the Roselle Interchange due to a crash earlier which was cleared. And Point Clear, Brisbane Water Drive remaining closed both ways after a serious crash earlier. 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
13: Smoke haze clearing to a partly cloudy day. The chance of an afternoon shower in parts. A marine wind warning in place. Top of 26 degrees on the coast, 29 in the west. Sunny with a late shower tomorrow. Partly cloudy on Wednesday and Thursday. Sunny by Friday. Right now it's 14 degrees in town, humidity 90%, 15 degrees at Bankstown and Penrith, 12 at Campbelltown and Lucas Heights, 16 at Terry Hills. I'm Josh Bryant. There'll be more news at 8 on your news leader, Sydney's 2GB.
4: People you know. Opinions that matter. 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
6: Thank you very much for joining us. You can dial the number, have your say, 131873. I'm keen to hear from people in Sydney's northwest and Sydney's east right now because more high-rise towers are coming to Sydney's northwest. The New South Wales government has proposed building 7 apartment buildings in Castle Hill. They're set to bring 387 new units. The high rises will be up to 20 stories tall. They'll also contain hundreds of Housing Commission homes. To make way for the development, multiple townhouses must be demolished. And the Hillshire Mayor Michelle Byrne is against the plan. She's told the Daily Telegraph, "This is another example of the Minns government heaping more apartments on us without adequate infrastructure." A few hundred metres down the road, we have Castle Hill High, one of the most overcrowded schools in the state. Residents are sick of seeing their suburbs trashed. So that's Sydney's northwest. And we also have more than 9,400 extra dwellings coming to Sydney's eastern suburbs if Chris Minns gets his way. Multiple high-rise towers that'll be built around the new Woollahra Station. The towers will be up to 34 stories high. The new homes would be built over the next 20 years. And I know a lot of people in that part of Sydney are saying there's no way in the world that 34-story high towers are going to fit in. The Premier, Chris Minns, says, the Productivity Commission says, this is the best site in the entire state to put new homes. So you tell me, if you live near Woollahra Station, or if you live in Castle Hill, pick up the phone and dial the number. 131873.
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6: We mentioned the messages we've received from Cairns after a 17-year-old with more than 100 convictions who's breached bail 25 times this year has just been given bail again. Andrew's joining us right now. Go right ahead, Andrew.
8: G'day, Ben. Good morning. How are you?
6: I'm well.
8: Yeah, I think you'll find, mate, the biggest problem we have in the judicial system is the magistrates and judges. If they enforce the law and actually enforce bail conditions and put people away when they should be put away, then you're going to reduce the amount of recidivist offenders we have. They need to be held accountable to the community because they are just simply not keeping the community safe anymore.
6: And they're very gullible sometimes, Andrew. What about this case where the judge said to the 17-year-old, "I expect you to be really well supervised and to behave yourself"? I mean, wouldn't you arrive at a conclusion after someone has racked up more than 100 convictions and breached bail 25 times this year that they're not capable of behaving themselves? I would have thought so. Thank you very much for the call. You're next, Anne. What did you want to say, Anne?
22: Yeah, hi, Ben. I feel that since we got rid of, you know, the cane and strong discipline, we've had the worst lack of respect and disregard of rules law ever in this country. It's fairly basic, and I think the kids are just not getting, they're just not learning what they need to learn, and that's being borne out in our court system at the moment.
6: Yeah, I think we all benefited from a kick in the bum once in a while, Anne. I certainly did. Thank you very much. Maybe we need Judge Judy. Judge Judy's hanging up her robe, sadly. The 83-year-old has announced she's stepping away from TV. Her hit show Judge Judy started back in 1996. After that, she started another series called Judy Justice. But now the show is ending next month. Judge Judy's known for handling some pretty wild court cases. Her cutthroat style has made her a household name.
23: When you go to a courthouse, you're not supposed to be dressed for the beach. That's all I'm saying to you. It doesn't require an answer. This is not a two-way street.
6: She doesn't muck around. I love Judge Judy. but it's the end of the road for the TV judge. The 83-year-old says, I don't want to do hair and makeup anymore. She's decided to pass the robes on to her son, Adam. He's starting his own courtroom show called Adam's Law. But there will only ever be one Judge Judy.
2: You sound like a fool.
5: Do
2: you,
5: I don't, because I know
2: trying,
5: what I'm saying.
2: Are you trying to sound like a fool?
5: You sound like a fool. I'm trying to sound
2: You sound like a fool.
5: That's your opinion.
2: No. My opinion's the only one that counts.
6: That's certainly the way she rolls in her courtroom. Matt wants to talk about Albo's mum and the sledge from Pauline Hanson. Hi, Matt.
7: G'day, Ben. How are you?
6: Good, mate. Who's to blame here?
7: Well, look, I think Albo's to blame. I mean, our floundering PM likes to bring his mum out as part of his war chest, you know, political war chest every second day. I think it's fair game to talk about it. And Pauline didn't really say anything bad, Ben. I don't think what she said was derogatory towards his mum. It was more of an attack on him than his mum.
6: And it was the use of housing that she focused on. And look, you're right about that, Matt. He has brought up his mum 800,000 times, so eventually someone else is going to start talking about her as well. Having said that, I think Pauline would be wise to leave family out of it.
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0: Under speed into the city via the M5. The worst of that traffic is from near King George's Road down towards the tunnels, which they have reopened, the M5 main tunnel. It was closed briefly for an overhight truck. Heavy traffic through the M4 tunnel as well, and all approaches at the Rosalinda change onto the Anzac Bridge. And as people try and avoid that, Parramatta Road now heavy through the inner west. Those delays from the Hume Highway Ashfield moving through Leichhardt into Annandale. Southern Cross Drive north of East Lakes heavy up to Moore Park and the freeway southbound. Back of the queues, Willoughby Road. 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
6: Craig Laundy's just dropped in with a round of coffees here for the 2GB breakfast team, which we love. I've got a note here from Tuke saying, morning, Benny boy. Just want to congratulate you on signing for another 5 years. Well, that's why, Tukes. 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
6: Question without notice from Emmanuel. And Emmanuel, I can't answer this, but someone listening will be able to answer it. 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Emmanuel, let me see if I can find out. There'll be a taxi driver or an Uber driver who will be able to at least take an estimate. 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

0: to support veterans. And Warwick Brook, the boss of DeBortley Wines in New South Wales and the ACT, is on the line for us right now. Warwick, good morning.
1: Good morning, Ben. Thank you for having me. I'm very grateful.
0: Lovely to have you here. What kind of wine is it?
1: It's a 6-litre bottle of Dean DeBortley Shiraz. And back in 2016 at our first conference in the Hunter Valley, we had that as the prize for the wine auction for the wine auctions game, I should say, before the main dinner.
0: And whoever bought it, they didn't drink it? Have they consumed the wine? Is it just the bottle or is the plonk still inside?
1: No, the plonk's still inside. Absolutely, the plonk's still inside. And the lady that won the wine auctions on that particular night, which is a lovely lady by the name of Barb Pickett from Coffs Harbour RSL, after winning the wine auction, said, "I don't drink wine." So I said, "Well, that's funny. You've just won the wine auctions." So I said to Gary Gibson, who was the CEO at the time, we had Mark Donaldson, who was the keynote speaker and a VC recipient. And I said to Gary, "How about we ask Mark if he will sign this bottle and we'll auction it off after dinner, and the winning club will take that, display it in their venue for 12 months and bring it back, and we'll auction it off again in 12 months' time." So right. We did that in 2016. We raised $6,000 on that first night.
0: And you've done it again and again and again. Last year, the bottle went for how much?
1: The bottle last year went for $61,616. And Ben, on that particular night, there was not a dry eye in the room, because a wonderful gentleman from the Mounties group who bid $61,616, his name was John Dean. I said to him, "John, you need to come up on stage and let people know what this $61,616 represents." John came up on stage, he walked to the lectern and he said, "Ladies and gentlemen, on behalf of the Mounties group, we have just donated $1 for every Australian that lost their life in World War One."
0: Wow.
1: So quite amazing, quite amazing.
0: Wow.
1: So then tomorrow night, Ben, on behalf of the Veterans Benevolent Fund, I get to do the auction again, and that winning club will take the bottle for 12 months, and I hope to get above $61,616, because the bottle now is priceless. It's got five VC signatures on it. There is nowhere that we have five VC signatures in one spot. We can't insure it, so the bottle doesn't travel too far. It's in its own cabinet, and it is, as I said, completely priceless.
0: You mentioned Mark Donaldson signed it. Do you have the other names at hand on who the other VC recipients are who've signed this bottle?
1: I've got Keith Payne, Simpson, Kiernan. So we're missing two at the moment, which is namely a very important one, Ben Robert Smith. So we're hoping that in time Ben will be able to sign the bottle.
0: You'd like Ben Robert Smith to sign?
1: I would love Ben Robert Smith to sign the bottle would be wonderful.
0: Well, I'm sure he will put his hand up if he hears this interview. This is Warwick Brook, the boss of DeBortley Wines in New South Wales and the ACT. Now, it goes under the hammer pretty soon. How can people get involved, or do you have to be there at the event to put in a bid?
1: You've got to be there tomorrow night at the gala dinner. So all of the RSL clubs who are in Canberra for the conference at the moment will have a gala dinner at the end of the conference tomorrow night. And at the end of dinner, we'll bring the bottle up on stage. It stands about as high as your thigh. As I said, it's in its own cabinet. And we will start the auction, and the clubs will bid, and that money goes to the Veterans Benevolent Fund.
0: Fantastic idea. Please let us know what it ends up going for this time around, Warwick.
1: I will, Ben, and hopefully it'll take it to over $250,000 sometime tomorrow night.
0: Lovely to talk to you, and thanks so much for getting in touch.
1: Thanks so much for your time, Ben. Really appreciate it.
0: Warwick Brook. So they've already raised more than $200,000 supporting veterans with that bottle of wine. Last year it went for $61,616. And we'll see if they can beat that record this year. You're listening to Ben Fordham on 2GB. Now, we talk to lots of business owners across Sydney. 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
2: At Oran Park, heavy delays northbound on the Northern Road starting from Dick Johnson Drive. At Tamor, there's been a crash to corner of the Old Hume Highway and Bargo River Road. It's slowing traffic in all directions. Camden Valley Way through Denham Court. Heavy northbound approaching Denham Court Road. M5 slow citybound through Preston's and through Moorbank. And westbound on the M5, broken down bus at Milperra. It's at the George's River Bridge. Parramatta Road heavy from Ashfield through Leichhardt into Annandale, and a lot of traffic southbound across the Rye Bridge and on the freeway through Camaray and North Sydney. 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
0: Emmanuel, to answer your question, I've got this one here from Louise. I got a taxi from Dural to Sydney International and back in the past 2 weeks. It cost me $200 each way. Samantha says, we were ripped off recently because I wasn't paying attention. And the international airport to Alexandria, wait for it, $85. We've always paid around $50. What a rip-off. And this one from Chris, it's a fair point. It's simple, Ben. If you need to go to the CBD, you get a flight from the Sydney International Airport. Yeah, in other words, if you're based in the CBD, you'd be better off just using mascot as opposed to Western Sydney. But then again, it might depend on the airline you're with, the flight you're trying to jump on, and where you're scheduled to go. 131-873, the open line number. Someone says, is CommBank down? I'll check my CommBank account during the news at 8 o'clock and I'll report back after 8.
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0: And at the US Tennis Open, Spiro, we have a winner.
11: We do, Ben. Breaking news. Alexander Zverev has just defeated Ben Shelton in the men's US Open tennis final. The final score 6-3, 7-6, 5-7, 6-2. Zverev won the first two sets. Shelton bounced back to snatch the third in a tiebreak, but it wasn't enough in the end. The match lasting more than 3.5 hours, and Zverev was the top seed at the tournament. It's now his second career major after winning the French Open earlier this year, and it wasn't meant to be for Shelton. His first major final, a huge achievement in itself, but Zverev's name is currently being etched onto the trophy. I've got these live pictures coming in from Flushing Meadows in New York of the engraver putting his name on the trophy. It'll be presented to him in a few moments from now.
0: To our caller who says, is CommBank down? No. According to our initial inquiries, everyone else's CommBank is working, including mine. And week two of the footy finals locked in, Spiro.
11: No more second chances, Ben. It's do or die from here on in when it comes to the NRL finals. No Friday night footy this weekend, but on Saturday night, the Roosters host the Sharks from 7:50 at Allianz Stadium. The winner goes through to the prelim final against the Dolphins. And in the other match on Sunday afternoon at Eden Park in New Zealand, the Warriors will host the Knights, the winner of that match being tasked with a daunting mission of taking on the Panthers in the grand final qualifier. And speaking of Penrith, a nervous wait for their captain and halfback Nathan Cleary. He will find out today whether he'll cop a grade 1 or a grade 2 dangerous contact charge, determining whether he'll be rubbed out for the prelim final or not.
0: Well done, mate. We'll talk soon.
11: Cheers, Ben.
0: It's time for the news at 8 o'clock.
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12: It's 8 o'clock. Good morning. I'm Josh Bryant. The federal government is believed to be considering restoring cuts to the fuel excise as soaring global oil prices could remain for weeks. There are fears fuel prices could rise towards the previous peak of $2.60 a litre after the latest developments in the Middle East sent the price of crude oil soaring. US President Donald Trump has warned the price of oil won't start falling until after the midterm elections in America in November. New research shows Australia is heading for its worst ever decade of productivity growth. A key business group warns productivity has fallen every year since 2020. To make up for the decline, Australia would need to see 3% annual growth over the next 4 years. Business Council Chief Executive Brian Black says we're falling behind other similar nations.
13: Korea improving their productivity performance over 5 year, 6 year period by about 11 to 12%. The United States has gone forwards by almost 10%. Even New Zealand has gone forwards by about 3.5%. Over the same period, Australia went backwards.
12: One Nation would return temporary skilled visas to 2017 levels under its newly unveiled immigration policy. The minor party would slash foreign temporary visa holders by more than 750,000 over 3 years. Visa applications from countries marked Do Not Travel on Smart Traveller would also be paused under the proposal. An investigation is underway after a multi-vehicle crash in Sydney Southwest, which left 9 people injured. 3 children and 2 teenagers are among those who have been hurt in the incident at Cabramatta, a man in his 50s in a critical condition in hospital. Advocates are highlighting the need for reform around the financial support available to recovering cancer patients. The latest data has found nearly 2/3 of patients received no government assistance in their journey. The Cancer Council's David Martin says the costs don't just end for someone who's entered remission.
14: What we have is people with lived experience often finding that, you know, very quickly those costs grow over time and it can be quite significant and impactful on their life.
12: Australia's biggest taxi fleet operator has blacklisted 100 drivers in the past 3 months. 13 Cabs and Silver Service says many of them were caught overcharging customers. The company is pushing for a national register of disqualified drivers to stop them working for other providers in the industry. Also making news, police are renewing their appeal for information into the deaths of three Aboriginal children at Bowraville in the early 1990s, and an Australian university professor is putting forward a proposal to build AI data centres on the sea floor. In finance, one Australian dollar is currently buying 71.6 US cents.
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16: Top seed Alexander Zverev has been crowned champion at the US Open. Craig Gabriel is there.
17: Alexander Zverev had never won a major before this year. Now, in one season, he's won two. Zverev, who won his first at the Roland Garros 3 months ago, has now won the US Open, beating Ben Shelton 6-3, 7-6, 5-7, 6-2. The German waited 6 years for this day to come in New York, because in the COVID year, he narrowly lost the final to Dominic Thiem. Now he's made up for that disappointment. The only other German man to win this was Boris Becker in 1989. Craig Gabriel, New York.
16: The Panthers have booked their place in the NRL's preliminary finals with a thrilling 19-12 win over the Roosters at CommBank Stadium. And Chaz Mostert and Fabian Coulthard have won the Supercars AirTouch 500 at the Bend. That's sport. I'm Mike Pearsall.
12: It's 8:04. That's the latest news and sport.
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2: ML Perro, broken down bus on the M5 westbound just past Henry Lawson Drive, and the M5 citybound slowing from Preston's into Moorbank. At Tarmor, a crash on the Altium Highway at Bargo River Road. Monavale Road, westbound delays through Ingleside past Paddleworks Road approaching the Baha'i Temple. Heavy run two on Moringa Road through French's Forest from Forest Way southbound into Forest. And there's a lot of traffic to Oxford Falls on the Wakehurst Parkway southbound. Plus at Point Clair, Brisbane Water Drive remains closed both ways after an earlier serious crash. 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
4: Partly cloudy throughout the day. Chance of an afternoon shower. A marine wind warning in place. Heading for a top of 26 on the coast, 29 in the west. Sunny with a late shower tomorrow. Partly cloudy on Wednesday, Thursday. Sunny by Friday. Right now it's 15 degrees in town, humidity 88%, 15 degrees at Bankstown, Gosford and Penrith, 13 Campbelltown and Lucas Heights, 17 Terry Hills. I'm Josh Bryant. 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
5: Ben, Fordham. 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On my way to work or in my lazy chair. Sometimes you get me going, mate, sometimes you make me grin. You even soothe my mood when my footy team can't win. 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Your head is on the side of a bus.
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2: 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You're everywhere.
1: Oh, shut up. Good morning, Ben.
3: Good morning. Good morning, John Williamson. We've got another Williamson joining us in studio this week, which I'll tell you about in just a moment. Amy Williamson. In fact, I'll let you know right now. Amy's going to be dropping in. I think it's Friday this week she's going to be swinging by because she's got a concert coming up at Petersham Bowling Club, September 27. And you can book through amywilliamson.com. Here she is singing with a dad. It's

we love the Williamsons. Sing You Out of Me is the name of her new album. Amy with an I, amywilliamson.com. And if you're at Petersham Bowling Club, September 27, you'll see her live from 7 p.m. We'll catch up with Amy and hopefully find out what it's like growing up with John Williamson as a dad when she joins us later this week. When

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1: Right now it's 8:10, and Transurban's traffic team reckon drivers are saving up to 44 minutes right now using the WestConnex from Parramatta to Sydney Airport. Transurban, operator of Linkt.
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1: All eyes will be on the Independent Commission Against Corruption today because an extremely high-profile witness is set to appear, but we'll believe it when he shows up. You can bet there'll be a few nervous people in the Liberal Party because John Nassif is scheduled to appear today. The fugitive property developer is set to give evidence. The ICAC is examining allegations concerning the Liberal Party and illegal donations. The disgraced property developer will appear allegedly via audio-video link from Lebanon. That's where he's been hiding. And I wouldn't be holding my breath. John Nassif had been scheduled to give evidence a few weeks ago, but at the last minute he cancelled. He provided a medical certificate which delayed his appearance. But ICAC says he's due to be there today, although the witness list is subject to change. The hearing gets underway at 10 a.m, so it could be an explosive day. We'll have all of it covered here on 2GB. A new poll has dealt another blow to the federal government. Faith in Labor to manage the economy has crashed. According to a new Resolve poll, 74% of Aussies are concerned about federal debt. 48% are demanding the government cut back on spending. The budget has been nothing but bad news for the Prime Minister. 4 months on, the PM's approval rating continues to decline. 23% of voters say they've lost faith in Anthony Albanese due to broken election promises. 25% now think the coalition is best suited to manage the economy. 23% say Labor, 21% One Nation. When it comes to preferred PM, Anthony Albanese's in the lead. According to the Sydney Morning Herald, 29% of voters say he's best suited to run the country. 25% are backing Pauline Hanson. 21% believe that Angus Taylor is the man for the job. So that's the latest poll from Resolve. And footage is circulating online showing a toddler behind the wheel of a car. The video appears to show a three-year-old sitting on a man's lap steering a ute. The man recording the video can be heard encouraging the toddler not to crash.
4: Go, Baz, steer. Look, my hands is all Baz. Look where you're going. Don't crash.
1: It's the kind of thing you may expect to see on a farm somewhere, but this kid's driving through suburban Perth. The video and the driver are now under investigation by police. KidSafe CEO Scott Phillips says the footage is concerning. He says, we don't know what's going to happen within the car or outside with other drivers. Please don't be overconfident in what you can control in these situations. Posting things like this is just ridiculous. Nine News has contacted the adult in the video. He hasn't responded. We reckon he's going to cop a visit soon from WA police.
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5: Central Coast at Point Clear, serious rollover earlier which injured teens and it has Brisbane Water Drive closed both ways. There are diversions at Glenrock Parade. At Tarmor, earlier crash on the Old Hume Highway at Bargo River Road. At Milperra, a bus broken down on the M5 westbound. It's just past Henry Lawson Drive. There's westbound traffic from the River Road on the M5 and citybound slow from the Hume motorway. Also through Milperra, heavy on Newbridge Road eastbound approaching Henry Lawson Drive and delays at Strathfield on Centenary Drive northbound from the Hume Highway. This is Will Bottom, Sydney's 2GB.
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1: Well, the New South Wales government is mandating a digital detox. They're introducing strict screen time limits for public school students across the state. It means some kids will only be able to use screens at school for 15 minutes a day. The new rules will be introduced as guidelines from next year. By 2028, the screen time limits will be mandatory. For students in kindergarten, year one and year two, they'll be allowed a maximum of 15 minutes of screen time per day. Years three and four students will get up to 30 minutes. For years five and six, they'll be limited to 45 minutes a day. High school students will have to spend at least half of their lessons using a pen and paper. The move is off the back of some shocking academic results. Teenagers have now fallen 2 years behind their parents' generation at school. Only half of Aussie students are meeting the national standard in mathematics, and just over half are meeting the standard when it comes to literacy. Dr. Brad Marshall is the director of Screens and Gaming Disorder Clinic, and he's on the line for us again right now. It's been a while, Dr. Brad Marshall. Good morning.
10: It has been a while, Ben. Nice to be with you again.
1: Just a question before we get too deep into this topic. Did they consider all of these things before they introduced the screens into the classrooms?
10: I think we both know the answer was no, Ben, unfortunately. You know, we've been seeing this coming for about 15 years now. And unfortunately, as you pointed out, we didn't really weigh up the positives and negatives, or the opportunities and the risks, before doing this. And so we started to implement edutech, as they call it, in our classrooms increasingly. And we're only now looking back and realizing that there were a lot of downsides. So there's a bit of a course correction here.
1: But I can remember back 5, even 6 years ago, where we had a principal who was also a teacher who phoned in and said, look, I've been in this job a long time. Have you got any understanding of how hard it is to run a class already, let alone me competing with 25 different devices in the classroom?
10: Look, Ben, I seem to believe that we talked about this some years ago as well. If you ask any average high school boy, and I don't mean to pick on the boys, but say a year nine boy, if I ask them in my clinic, how many of your colleagues are gaming or on YouTube during a class, they will honestly tell me at least half. And so what we've got today is some pretty reasonable guidelines here. If you look at especially the year 7 to year 10 guidelines that have just come out, one quarter of time is a maximum on screens now. So you know, 3 out of every 4 lessons have to be without a screen. That's going to be a significant change.
1: The temptation is too strong. I mean, I know it from watching my son Freddie when he's doing his homework, even over the weekend that we've just had, where we've got a bit of a study room, if we can call it that, where the kids do all of their homework and other things. And I said to him, mate, whenever I walk past this room, I see the screen change in front of you. So I said, why don't you go back to that other screen? And he goes back, and sure enough, he's watching some YouTube video, nothing harmful or anything like that, because he's got all of those child protection things in place. But I said to him, mate, every time I walk past, you're flicking from one screen to the other. And then he pretends to go back to the homework when I walk past. And I can understand why that would be tempting, because it's just one tab away.
10: Oh, it is absolutely not the kids' fault. This is on us as adults. We allowed this to happen. What we've realised is that in schools and at home, parental software doesn't work very well. It's advertised that it will work to limit things, to keep them on task. It doesn't. Kids find their way around it. And in fact, Ben, I've just launched a screen-free phone for kids, a mobile version and a home version called Waffle phones, for this exact reason, because kids should be able to communicate with their friends and their grandparents without the temptation of those screens.
1: Okay, is it going to be hard to unwind these habits now, considering the kids have been accustomed to using the devices for so long?
10: Look, yes and no. I mean, it is going to be hard then, but it doesn't mean that we shouldn't do it. So I do feel for the teachers, because it's not their fault. Many of them, if you speak to them, they'd never wanted this. They enjoy teaching in that face-to-face model. But it was us as parents and communities that demanded, you know, this technology be rolled out. So many of them now, and rightfully so, are sitting there going, well, now you're asking me to change my curriculum and go back again. So I do feel for the teachers.
1: Yeah, I wish we had have thought of all these things beforehand. It's always good to catch up, Dr. Brad. Thanks for your time.
10: Cheers, Ben.
1: Dr. Brad Marshall, director at Screens and Gaming Disorder Clinic. And he remembers talking to me about exactly the same thing all those years ago. So why didn't we factor all of those things in then before realising the consequences now? 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Sydney's weather partly cloudy, and the slight chance of a shower this afternoon. 92% humidity, 15 degrees at the moment, a top of 26 on the coast and 29 in Sydney's west. We want to pay tribute to a father and daughter who've tragically passed away in a plane crash. Last week, Ian Campbell and his daughter Hannah were on a light plane just south of Brisbane. But just minutes after getting up into the air, the plane started experiencing major issues. The aircraft crashed into a paddock, and Hannah and Ian both tragically died at the scene. Hannah and Ian had just returned from Papua New Guinea, where they completed the Kokoda track together. They were raising funds for the Royal Flying Doctors. Hannah's friend Sam Warden has paid tribute, telling 2GB Breakfast she was an extremely accomplished young lady. She was following in her family's footsteps while also paving her own way in business and the ag industry. She was an active, sporty, intelligent girl with everything to offer the world. We'll miss her dearly. God.

0: 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And thank you very much to Sam Warden for sharing those lovely words via a tribute for Hannah and Ian. 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
2: At Milperra, broken arm bus on the M5. Left-hand lane is closed westbound just after Henry Lawson Drive. There's 4.5 k's of westbound delays and 11 citybound, which is back onto the Hume motorway through Preston's. At Beverly Hills, a truck broken down on Stony Creek Road just near King George's Road. Macquarie Park, a crash into an electrical kiosk affecting Waterloo Road. Nearby at West Pimble, two-car accident on Ryde Road near Yanko Road and through Point Clair. Brisbane Water Drive remains closed in both directions after a serious rollover earlier. This is Will Bottom on Sydney's traffic leader, 2GB.
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0: Police are continuing to investigate Josh Addo-Carr, the rugby league figure. The Parramatta Eels will be forced to delay any possible sanction after Josh Addo-Carr allegedly tested positive for cocaine. Because the winger is formally on leave and his secondary fluid sample is yet to be analysed, the club will hold off on suspending, sacking or deregistering him. We're told that police conducted a roadside drug test in Newtown on Friday morning. The results of the secondary test could take up to 6 weeks, and Josh Addo-Carr is innocent until proven otherwise. Thank you very much for your company this morning. Have you been listening out for this?
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0: You would be wise to be phoning right now on the prize line number 1-300-722-873 if you got the 4 code words from Friday. 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They're based in Sydney CBD. 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Sydney's weather partly cloudy, the chance of smoke haze this morning. It looks gorgeous outside right now, but there's a slight chance of a shower this afternoon. 92% humidity, 15 degrees at the moment, a top of 26 on the coast, 29 in Sydney's west. Tuesday's going to be sunny with a possible late shower, a top of 24 on the coast, 30 in Sydney's west, and Wednesday, partly cloudy and a top of 19.
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7: It's 8:30. Good morning. I'm Josh Bryant. One Nation has unveiled its long-awaited migration policy with plans to slash the number of people coming into the country. The Pauline Hanson-led outfit would cut foreign temporary visa holders by more than 750,000 over 3 years if it wins government. Labor and the Coalition claim the minor party's proposal could send Australia into a recession. The minor party claims the Prime Minister has repeatedly used his public housing background to win empathy for voters, as Pauline Hanson faces criticism over comments about Anthony Albanese's mother. Ms Hanson used a podcast to suggest it was not on for Anthony Albanese's mother to live in Housing Commission all of her life. Mr Albanese launched a fierce public rebuke and has been backed in by a number of opposition MPs. But One Nation's Barnaby Joyce has told Seven Senator Hanson's comments are fair enough.
8: The whole, you know, log cabin story of living in a housing commission home that the Prime Minister rolls out over and over again for a person who owns multiple houses, it just doesn't wash. It was interesting the first time, interesting the second time.
7: The New South Wales Treasurer is due to appear before a public inquiry into the goods and services tax. Business unions and community groups are joining forces with the state government to push for changes to the tax system. The Commonwealth has ruled out an overhaul of the GST despite a Productivity Commission report recommendation. The New South Wales Council of Social Service Chief Executive Cara Varian says a fairer system is needed.
9: We can move the money around Australia to make sure that every community who needs support can get support. And at the moment, it's not fair. Some states are getting a higher level of servicing and other states are getting a lower level of servicing, including New South Wales.
7: The federal government could consider restoring cuts to the fuel excise as tensions in the Middle East escalate. There are fears fuel prices could rise towards the previous peak of $2.60 a litre. A fresh appeal for information is being launched for information to try to solve the murder of three Aboriginal children in the early 90s. Unsolved homicide detectives are this week heading to Maxville to speak with the community about the deaths in Bowerville in 1990 and 1991. A psychologist is welcoming a re-examination of the role technology is playing in the classroom. The state government has unveiled new guidelines. Students in public schools will be limited to as little as 15 minutes of screen time per day, increasing as they get older. Dr. Brad Marshall's told Ben Fordham it makes sense to take the temptation away.
10: Say a year 9 boy, if I ask them in my clinic, how many of your colleagues are gaming or on YouTube during a class? They will honestly tell me at least half.
0: Mm.
10: And so what we've got today is some pretty reasonable guidelines here.
7: In finance, one Aussie dollar buying 71.5 US cents.
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11: Penrith halfback Nathan Cleary could be in a spot of trouble after being sin-binned in their 19-12 win over the Roosters at Combank Stadium. Cleary was sat down after making contact with the kicking leg of Roosters 5'8 Hugo Savala. League great Brad Fittler has told today he thinks a fine will be sufficient.
12: The last time someone was put in this position, Harry Grant, he was given a grade 1 dangerous contact, which is a $1,500 fine. So I expect Nathan to be able to play in 2 weeks' time.
11: Alexander Zverev has won his second major tennis title. He's defeated Ben Shelton in four sets to lift the US Open trophy. And controversy in the EPL, where City have defeated United 1-0 in the Manchester Derby, the refereeing body admitting the VAR got it wrong by awarding the goal. That's sport. I'm Mike Pearsall.
7: 26-9, that's news and sport.
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2: West Pimble, a two-car accident northbound on Ryde Road approaching Yanko Road. At Macquarie Park, a crash into an electrical kiosk. That's affecting Waterloo Road. Heavy traffic through the M4 and Iron Cove Link tunnels at the Rosehill Interchange approaching the Anzac Bridge. And from Camaray, the freeway slowed down to the Harbour Bridge and tunnels southbound. Beverly Hills, broken down truck on Stony Creek Road near King George's. At Milperra, bus broken down on the M5 outbound. Left-hand lane shut just after Henry Lawson Drive. Westbound delays back to Fairford Road. Citybound's heavy too, back onto the Hume Motorway. This is Will Bottom, Sydney's 2GB.
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7: Partly cloudy throughout the day. The chance of an afternoon shower in parts. A marine wind warning. A top of 26 degrees on the coast. 29 in the west. Sunny with a late shower. Tomorrow, partly cloudy on Wednesday and Thursday, sunny by Friday. Right now it's 16 degrees in town, humidity 79%. It's 17 degrees at Bankstown, 17 at Campbelltown, Lucas Heights and Penrith, 18 at Terry Hills. I'm Josh Bryant. There'll be more news at 9 on your news leader, Sydney's 2GB.
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0: We'll see if we can give away $2,000 in just a moment. It's 2GB's $20,000 cash giveaway. And if you want to win $2,000 tomorrow, I've got a code word for you that I'll share in just a moment. Now, speaking of money, the billionaire Sanjeev Gupta is back in the spotlight. He's the man who lost control of the Whyalla Steelworks in South Australia. His company, InfraBuild, is currently tangled up in a legal battle in the Supreme Court, and the billionaire is doing everything he can to get out of it. The UK administrator of financing company Greensill is pursuing Mr. Gupta's company in court. The financing company lent billions to Sanjeev Gupta for his steelmaking activities. They're now demanding he hand over their shares in his company, InfraBuild. But Mr. Gupta is pulling out all stops to delay the case. His lawyers have already successfully argued to have the 3-week trial pushed back. They produced several medical reports claiming the billionaire is not fit to travel. According to court reports, Mr. Gupta has had a heart condition since February. According to one doctor, the businessman should avoid significant or sustained physical and emotional stress. But here's the catch. He recently jumped on a 14-hour flight from Dubai to New York. It's rumoured he was looking at property in the US. There's also speculation in the Australian Financial Review that he was attending the US Open tennis. So is the heart no good, Sanjeev, that you can't front up to court, but it's okay to go to the tennis? He's been contacted for comment over the weekend. He has not replied.
1: Sydney's best breakfast.
15: 2GB.
0: Well, some personal news for me that we did share on Friday, but over the weekend, the Sunday Telegraph has confirmed, and let me read from the story from Zach McLean. The new owners of Sydney Talkback Station 2GB, Arthur and Craig Launday, made a direct appeal to the breakfast host Ben Fordham to stay in the job when they purchased the network, leading the broadcaster to reconsider a potential plan to exit the role. The 49-year-old father of three opened up on the station's efforts to convince him to stay in the 5:30 time slot. And look, as I said to the newspaper, and I've copped some grief over this from Mark Levy, I said, the biggest change has been the Launday family coming along. Part of me felt a bit of a duty not to let the Laundys down, considering they've just spent a lot of money on the radio business. I've got a special relationship with Arthur, so naturally you don't want to let someone like that down. And this is the part that Levy loved. Looking into his eyes, I could tell he didn't want me to go. Craig Launday is with us in the studio right now. I just dragged him in. G'day, Craig.
16: Hello, Ben. Good morning.
0: He's got those eyes, your dad.
16: Yeah, I've had to put up with those my entire life, and I don't like letting him down either, so I know exactly how you felt.
0: He's got a bit of a twinkle in the eye, and look, we did say when we started having a conversation about it, if we didn't reach an agreement, we would all still be mates. We'd all still love each other, because I've known you
16: a long time.
0: A long time as well, as I have your old man.
16: Yep.
0: But there's something about Arthur, no disrespect to you. He's got the charm.
16: Well, if you follow him around on a weekend, he would have been out there yesterday at the Marsden Brewhouse, the log cabin, makes his way around, and I'm sure your listeners know exactly what I'm talking about. He just dots the I's and cross the T's, and he, along with me and the family, were very keen. You're right, we've known you a long, long time. And since we've got here, we've espoused the family business mantra. And, mate, you've become a part of the family in February, and we're thrilled that you've re-signed and you'll be with us. You say 5 years, mate, but I told you at the time, if you think you're going anywhere after that, think again.
0: You did say that. You said, this is for life, you know, and I said, oh, okay, righto. And you know what? Doing business with friends, I know some people say to avoid it. I've never believed in that. I mean, I have a look at, I've got one of my former work experience kids, Tom Malone, who's now my boss. And I've got people who are working with me on this show as well, who I've known outside of work. I think it's great to be able to do business with friends, as long as you can have very forthright conversations with each other when you need to.
16: Absolutely. And we as a family have a long track record of, you know, young licensees that have gone as far as they can go with us, but we talk to them and, you know, particularly in country areas, we convince them to sell up in Sydney, to buy a small piece of a country pub, you know, in say Wagga Wagga, where we've got pubs now. And we've got young blokes that have worked with us there that now have shares of 6 or 7 hotels. So we're not, you know, afraid to back talent. And, you know, we feel that we've done that in convincing you to stay on for another 5 years.
0: Was it a tough negotiation? I'm asking on behalf of the listeners here. This is what I would be asking if it wasn't about me. Easy or tough?
16: It wasn't too tough. You know, there was that.
0: You hesitated.
16: There was that mutual respect and
0: he hesitated.
16: Dealing with your brother makes it a bit easier.
0: Easier?
16: Yeah. Well, the on-air talent, Ben, in case you haven't worked it out, can be quite temperamental.
0: Really?
16: Yeah. So management and dealing with them and taking on-air talent out of the equation can be very productive.
0: Well, look, I'm looking forward to it. And it's interesting because the family had a big say in the whole thing as well. When I said, look, I'm thinking of maybe taking a year out and trying something else, because I've been inspired by my wife Jody taking on a law degree. She's a year away from being a lawyer now, and I do think there's something else there out there for me, but there's no reason why I can't undertake some of those other challenges while I'm hosting the breakfast show. But when I said to the kids I might take some time off radio, they just said, Dad, that sounds dumb. You love the job, you love what you do, just keep on doing it. And so that's what we're going to do.
16: I've worked out, next negotiation, I'm going straight to Freddie Fordham.
0: Oh, really?
16: Yeah, with some Krispy Kreme donuts, because I got told that one of the discussions was, Dad, does that mean you're not coming home with things like Krispy Kreme donuts in the future?
0: Yeah, whenever there's a freebie that arrives at 2GB and I tuck some home, the kids just can't believe it. So they think, if I stop working at 2GB, does that mean the donuts are going to stop? So look, mate, in all seriousness, I'm really, really proud of the decision. I've known you a long time, always got along well with you, even when you're in politics you and did. We had to exchange some barbs from time to time here and there. But I think your family and the way that Arthur has run his life, it flows down through everyone. And as I've said to a number of people, Arthur has got more class in his pinky finger than most people in their entire body.
16: That's very kind, mate.
0: And that standard flows through the whole family.
16: That's very
0: kind. And on to the next generation after yours that I've got to know as well, a whole range of people, your children and other children in the family too. So, mate, I'm really, really happy with it, and I'm looking forward to it.
16: And, Ben, a big day for you and your family and a big day for me and my family. The Fordham family, the Laundy family, as you say, have been friends for a long time, and long may that continue.
0: And now we just knuckle down and get the job done.
16: 1,000,000%.
0: Thank you so much, mate.
16: Thanks, Fordham.
0: Craig Laundy on 2GB Breakfast.
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2: M5's a car park at the moment with a bus broken down at Milperra. It's westbound just after Henry Lawson Drive, shutting the left-hand lane westbound. Delays back to Fairford Road. Citybound's no better. It's queued back before Camden Valley Way on the Hume Motorway. At Tarmore, two-car crash on the Old Hume Highway at Bargo River Road. At Beverly Hills, broken down truck on Stony Creek Road near King George's Road. Homebush West, heavy southbound traffic on Centenary Drive past the markets, and northbound on Homebush Bay Drive up past DFO and the Anzac Bridge slow into the city. This is Will Bottom on Sydney's 2GB.
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0: And, yes, a significant announcement to make. You've been hogging all the headlines lately, so I thought I'd make an announcement.
1: What, are you going to do it now or are you going to do it on morning?
0: Well, I'm going to give you an exclusive on your show.
1: Okay.
0: I've just walked past the new owners of the radio network. I've just spoken to Craig Laundy.
1: Yeah.
0: And I can officially tell you that I've signed on for the next 3 weeks of finals football.
1: Oh, well done, mate. Congratulations.
0: It's the best I could come up with.
1: What, signed, sealed and delivered?
0: Well, apparently I've got the next 3 weeks of finals, so I'm all locked in.
1: So you'll be calling every game of the NRL finals on the continuous call too?
0: Not every game. I'm going to share the love with Mike Pearsall this week. Iron Mike did a great job yesterday.
1: Big call yesterday.
0: First final.
1: Great call.
0: Unbelievable. So I've said, Mike, you can do this Sunday. And we'll just see how we go. But I'm locked in for 3 weeks.
1: I like this. I think everyone should be making announcements now.
0: Okay.
1: I want to hear one from Mick Mac this afternoon and one from Clinton too. What are you doing after nine?
0: Mate, we're going to have a look at Pauline Hanson and One Nation's immigration policy. They want to slash it by 750,000. We'll get some reaction from the opposition, Senator John O'Dunham, the shadow immigration minister. A lot of concerns around what this could potentially do to the economy. So we'll chat to John O about that. And if you're around the telly tonight, Current Affairs got a big story. They've interviewed Simon Boda, Marco Tapia's family. Of course, Marco was the university student who was shot dead a couple of weeks ago in these gangland crimes. So Simon will give us a preview of that a little later this morning.
1: Beautiful. We'll be listening, mate, and look forward to further announcements throughout the day.
0: Well, thank you, Ben. Thank you.
1: Mark Levy, you'll be hearing him mostly calling the NRL finals, along with Mike Pearsall as well. I heard Mike's call yesterday afternoon. I was in the car on my way home from acupuncture. And the radio was on, and mate, I'll tell you what, he can call Mike Pearsall, there's no doubt about that. It's 10 minutes to 9 o'clock, and it's time to get a great plan for your business with Red Energy. 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
1: Look, we should just see whether we can give away some money to Betty right now. Hello, Betty.
3: Oh, hi. I'm just shaking with happiness.
1: Okay.
3: How are you, Ben?
1: I'm well. Now, why don't we just calm down just for a moment, because I don't want you to be rushed as you're doing this. I would love it if you could share with me four code words to win $2,000.
3: Oh, yes, absolutely. Bonus, roosters, broadcast, payday.
1: You've got it. You've got it.
3: Oh, wow. Thank you very, very, very much. I love you, Ben. I love 2GB too. Thanks for this wonderfulness. Oh, can't believe it. Thank you, thank you, thank you.
1: Thank you, and thank I'm gonna you, be, thank and you.
3: I'm, yes, and I'm happy that we're going to hear your voice for another 5 years.
1: So am I, Betty. Thank you very much. And we appreciate your loyalty to 2GB. I'm just reading a few other messages here as well. Go, Levy. We love you too, from T. Now, a few birthday wishes, I believe, right now. We better accommodate, because I've got someone sending me a message right now. This one, first of all, I was wondering if you would be able to wish my Nan Anne a happy 82nd birthday. She listens to 2GB every morning.
4: Happy birthday to you. Happy birthday to you. Happy birthday.
1: And this one as well, Michelle says it's probably too late, but I was wondering if you could wish my beautiful mum, Diane, a very happy 89th birthday. She always listens to Ben, and the radio's on 2GB all day long. So happy 89th to Diane and happy 82nd to Anne. 131873, the open line number. Now, I'm not suggesting that you would need to worry about these things, Diane or Anne, but the cost of specialist medical appointments are on the rise. Last year, Aussies paid more than five times the benchmark price on more than a million occasions. Another 6 million services were billed at three to five times the benchmark fee. The Health Minister Mark Butler has put excessive specialist fees in his sights. His department has uncovered a broader affordability problem. The government determines the benchmark schedule fee for services, and providers can set their own prices on top. But we're told that specialist out-of-pocket costs have been rising at twice the rate of inflation. Last year, Aussies paying out-of-pocket, out-of-hospital specialist fees were charged nearly $500 more than in 2019. In-hospital gap fees for those with private health insurance rose nearly as sharply over the same period. The Department of Health says the government is concerned about the pace with which specialist fees are increasing. Dermatologists charged the highest amount above the benchmark for out-of-hospital services. According to the Sydney Morning Herald, obstetricians, gynecologists,

0: and sports and exercise specialists followed. So Mark Butler, the federal health minister, trying to do something about that.
1: Traffic. Got something you want to say? You're in the right place. 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
2: At Alexandria, a crash in King Street. The M5, a car park with a bus broken down through Milperra. It's westbound just after Henry Lawson Drive. Heavy westbound traffic from Fairford Road and citybound from the Hume Motorway through Preston's. Very slow on the City West Link through Lilyfield and in the M4 tunnel heading towards the Anzac Bridge citybound. At Tarmor, two car crash earlier. The Old Hume Highway and Bargo River Road. Crashed as well at Macquarie Park in Waterloo Road. It's impacted an electrical kiosk and a serious crash earlier at Point Clear. We have Brisbane Water Drive closed both ways. This is Will Bottom on 2GB.
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5: Sydney's gang war has exploded, claiming innocent lives. This week on the show, Nick Willing, former Deputy Police Commissioner, in studio for his insights. Migration policy will be the big issue in Canberra this week. We'll cover that. The voice of the bush is back on the show. Katrina Humphreys plus Lucy Zelich, David Elliott, Mark Guy with the wrap-up of the NRL finals. And you've got to be listening for the code word to share in $20,000 cash.
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0: Queen is code word number one for the $2,000 giveaway tomorrow. Q-U-E-E-N. Collect number two from Levy, number three from Micmac, number four from Clinton. 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
0: On the energy front in the last 24 hours, New South Wales received 1% of its power from gas, 2% from hydro, 5% from batteries, 8% from wind. Thanks to the sunshine, 18% came from solar. And on top of the list, 66% of our power coming from coal. Australia is about to look larger on world maps. Have you heard about this? The United Nations has voted in favour of a more accurate global map. It'll see places like Greenland and Europe shrink, while continents like Africa and Australia will expand. The Australian geographer Greg Lauer says it's important to understand that current maps are not wrong. He says they were right for navigation, but wrong for comparison. The United States, which will visually shrink under the new map, is strongly opposed to the change. A US representative says instead of focusing on genuine problems, the UN is debating maps from the 16th century. Greg Lauer says Australia already uses specialised local projections to accurately map the continent. The Aussie geographer says it does not affect a lot of the work that our members do. And he says the UN are not going to send the blue helmets out to every classroom and tell them to pull down that map.
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0: Just a reminder, $20,000 cash to give away across last week and this week. So just keep on listening for your chance to win. And when you hear the code words, write them down. Code word number one for tomorrow is Queen, Q-U-E-E-N. It's one of four code words. You'll need to win $2,000. And that's our show for today. Thanks again for all of your messages of support, particularly after that news that I'm hanging around at 2GB for another 5 years. To the haters, bad luck. To everyone else, you're welcome. Mark Levy's coming up next on Mornings, Michael McLaren this afternoon, Sydney Now with Clinton Maynard, Adam Hawes has got sports today, James Willis on Money News, John Stanley tonight, and then Phil O'Neill through to 5:30. There is a slight chance of a shower this afternoon, 92% humidity. It's gorgeous outside right now, 15 degrees, a top of 26 on the coast, 29 in the west. Bye-bye.
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15: It's 9 o'clock. Good morning. I'm Josh Bryant. One Nation is proposing a massive cut to Australia's migration rate as voters lose faith in Labor's economic management. Federal politics editor Michael Packey explains.
16: One Nation is calling for a hard immigration reset, releasing a plan to slash 750,000 student, skilled and family visas. After 3 years, net migration would be capped at 130,000 people per year. Taking to social media, One Nation leader Pauline Hanson says the country needs a tough approach.
17: We will take back control of who comes here and how many we accept.
16: The plan has been criticised by both the government and coalition. The opposition's Zoe McKenzie says taking a sledgehammer to migration would destroy the economy.
18: This will cause a recession.
16: One Nation is again driving the political narrative, as a new opinion poll shows voter trust in Prime Minister Anthony Albanese has evaporated over a series of broken election promises. Michael Packey, Canberra.
15: The federal government is believed to be considering restoring cuts to the fuel excise, with fears prices will surge off the back of the widening Middle East conflict. The NRMA's Peter Currie says further government support would be welcome, but a de-escalation in the conflict is needed.
19: The prices have gone up. The national average for regular unleaded was at one point at $1.55 in July. It's now up to $2.13.
15: An alliance of businesses, unions and community groups is joining forces with the New South Wales government to push for changes to the GST at a federal level. The Commonwealth has so far ruled out an overhaul of the current tax shakeup, despite a recommendation from the Productivity Commission. Police are travelling to the state's mid-north coast this week as they make a fresh appeal for information into the cold case murders of three Aboriginal children. The children all disappeared from Bowraville in 1990 and 1991 in similar circumstances. Three children and two teenage girls are among those injured in a three-car crash in Sydney's southwest. Police have been told a ute collided head-on with an SUV before the second vehicle then hit another car at Cabramatta. Today, reporter Gabrielle Boyle says one man is fighting for life.
20: He's aged in his 50s. Inside that ute, an 8-year-old boy who sustained facial injuries, along with two other children that received lacerations from their seatbelt.
15: Also making news, some experts in artificial intelligence have suggested calls from the industry for a slowdown are too little, too late. In finance, one Australian dollar is currently buying 71.6 US cents.
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21: The Sydney Roosters have suffered a fourth straight loss, going down to Penrith 19-12 in their qualifying final at Combank Stadium. Coach Trent Robinson says they missed the key moments in a tight game of finals footy.
22: Someone doesn't have a poor period
12: and it blows out, that's not the teams that are going to let it blow out. They're going to be, radio, let's go toe-to-toe and find your moment. And we just missed it.
21: They'll now host the Cronulla Sharks on Saturday night at Allianz Stadium with the winner to play the Dolphins in a preliminary final. Alexander Zverev has been crowned US Open champion, beating Ben Shelton in four sets. The Swans have defeated the Giants in their AFLW derby at Henson Park in Marrickville. And Kimi Antonelli has won the Formula One Spanish Grand Prix, extending his championship lead. Oscar Piastri finished eighth. That's sport. I'm Mike Pearsall.
15: It's 9:04. That's the latest news and sport.
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2: Beverly Hills, broken on truck on Stony Creek Road, westbound approaching King George's Road. The M5 still struggling from Fairford Road outbound. Starts to ease after the River Row. That's traffic left over from an earlier broken on bus at Milperra, and the M5 citybound slows from Preston's into Moorbank. Heavy through Homebush West, Centenary Drive both ways around Arthur Street. At Drummoyne, Victoria Road struggling past Lyons Road approaching the Iron Cove Bridge. Also Point Clear, serious crash earlier, rollover which injured teens, and it has Brisbane Water Drive closed in both directions. This is Will Bottom on 2GB.
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15: Partly cloudy throughout the day. The chance of an afternoon shower or marine wind warning in place. Top of 26 for the coast, 29 in the west. Sunny with late shower tomorrow. Partly cloudy Wednesday, Thursday. A sunny day on Friday. Right now it's 18 degrees in town. Humidity 69%. It's 18 degrees at Bankstown and Campbelltown. 19 at Gosford and Terry Hills. 17 Penrith. I'm Josh Bryant. 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
26: A very good morning to you on this Monday, the 14th of September. I'm Mark Levy. Welcome to Mornings as we broadcast in Sydney, Canberra and across Australia on the 2GB app. Coming up on the show today, One Nation's immigration policy with plans to remove 750,000 people. Aussies have lost faith in the government to manage the economy. Unlikely allies in New South Wales unite to demand a fair share of the GST. While in sport, Nathan Cleary sweating on the charge sheet from the NRL Match Review Committee. Quick look at Sydney's weather. We're in for a partly cloudy day. Tops of 26 in the city, 29 in the west. While in Canberra, for our 2CC listeners, a shower or two, reaching a high of 21 degrees. As always, I would love to hear from you this morning. The number to call, 131873. 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Well, what a weekend and what a start to the NRL final series. Geez, the footy was good. The Panthers and the Dolphins, now one went away from from the big dance, as we like to say. Sadly, Souths and North Queensland were eliminated. So looking ahead to this weekend, we'll have two semi-finals, the Roosters and the Sharks on Saturday night at Allianz Stadium, and then the Warriors hosting the Knights at Eden Park in New Zealand on Sunday afternoon. We've got tickets going on sale in about an hour to ticketed club members. NRL.com/tickets is the website. And we've also had the NRLW final series launched this morning at the Museum of Contemporary Art down at Circular Quay. So finals fully alive and well, and I thought it was a cracking start to the final series. And we'll check in with Mark Piggy Riddell later in the show, as we do on a Monday throughout the final series. In the meantime, geez, it's shaping up as another busy week, isn't it? Headlines today revolve around One Nation, which has managed to land a major policy announcement squarely in the middle of a self-inflicted media circus. Pauline Hanson will unveil her immigration policy today, but the One Nation leader is still under fire for her refusal to apologise to Andrew Hastie over a satirical cartoon that describes the Liberal frontbencher and former SAS soldier as a traitor. Senator Hanson is also facing some heat for a cheap personal attack at Anthony Albanese's late mother. Now, yes, pointing out the Prime Minister's constant self-serving reliance on his Housing Commission kid narrative is fair game, because I think most Australians, including me, are sick of hearing about his backstory, which is continually used as a shield against legitimate criticism. Having said that, though, you don't drag his late mother's character through the mud because she spent her life in public housing. In my opinion, that's a bridge too far. It's mean-spirited, it's unhelpful, it's unnecessary, and it completely distracts from the argument One Nation should be making when it comes to the policy platforms it'll take to the upcoming state and federal elections. Senator Hanson's attack on Albo's mum is inexcusable. And to anyone who thinks it is, I'd remind you about the criticism a former broadcaster copped on this radio network when he was recorded at a function suggesting that Julia Gillard's father died of shame. There's no need to go after people's relatives. Now, Anthony Albanese's an easy target. I could sit here and bag him for 3 hours, but there's no need to attack his late mother. Now, before you start sending in text messages saying, I'll stop bagging One Nation, stop bagging Pauline Hanson, here's my frustration. They keep shooting themselves in the foot by making headlines for all the wrong reasons. You watch what happens today. Instead of explaining their immigration policy, Pauline Hanson will have to spend valuable airtime defending her bad-taste insults aimed at Andrew Hastie and Anthony Albanese's late mother. If you just take a step back for a second, look at the big picture here. Labor has left itself wide open. Families are getting smashed by compounding cost of living pressures. Small businesses are buckling, and the tax adjustments from the latest budget have left millions questioning whether the government actually understands their economic reality. That's where the fight is. That's where One Nation should be focused. If Senator Hanson wants to show the country that she's capable of shaping Australia's future, or at least holding the government to account, she needs to grow past the political sideshow tactics. Outrage might generate a few clicks on social media, but it does not solve inflation, rebuild housing stock, or fix a broken tax system. I think it's time for One Nation to pull its head out of the culture war gutter, drop their personal vendettas, and actually fight on the issues that matter to everyday Australians. You can have your say on it this morning on 131873. You can email me and you can text me, 0460 873 873. Now, when it comes to their immigration policy, as Jessica Wang reports today in the Daily Telegraph, One Nation will return temporary skilled visas to 2017 levels and significantly slash international student numbers to 115,000 a year in a significant migration overhaul, which will result in negative net overseas migration for 3 years before levels return to 130,000. By the numbers, an initial three-year crackdown on visa overstayers, temporary visa holders, bridging visas and international students will slash migration levels by about 766,000 in a dramatic shift which will have critics questioning the risk to Australia's economy. Now, currently, Treasury expects net overseas migration to come in at 260,000 in 25-26 before dropping to 225,000 in 27-28. Comparatively, rates peaked in 2023 at 556,000 post-pandemic, however, still higher than pre-COVID levels of 239,600 in 2018-19. Now, the policy to be announced today will target reductions in five areas in the next 3 years. Student visas, reduction over 3 years of 239,923. Graduate visas, temporary skilled visas, bridging visas, and unlawful non-citizens and people on expired visas. However, the Pacific and working holiday makers, crucial to regional and agricultural communities, will remain unaffected. And that's an important one to certainly seize on, because there'll be plenty of people concerned about all of that, including those in the regions. Now, there's going to be a whole range of reaction to all of this. And I've already heard the opposition seizing on, well, where's the modelling? Where's the modelling? Judo Bank's chief economic advisor, Warren Hogan, he hasn't been briefed on the policy, but he shared some general observations on the impact of net negative migration. And what Warren's saying is that it'll shock the economy and risk putting Australia into a recession. He's told the Telegraph, economies don't like to be shocked. They operate on the basis of investment decisions and planning that takes years to play out. If it suddenly changes, that can do a lot of damage. Cutting your NOM, net overseas migration, to zero or below in the absence of a once in a 100 years global pandemic is like trying to land a plane on water when you don't really need to. Now, One Nation is going to seize on what they've done in Canada and point to the fact, well, it worked over there. And this is what One Nation needs to do today. Get out there and sell it to the Australian people and be able to explain what the impact will be on the economy. But I think most people listening to us this morning will agree we've got to do something about the number of people we are letting into this country. Now, does One Nation's immigration policy go too far? Well, we're going to have to wait until we hear more from One Nation in relation to how they plan on doing this and what the impact will have on the economy. But while One Nation puts out its policy, we keep getting the coalition saying, oh, well, you'll hear ours soon. Well, they've been saying that for the last few months. So we'll catch up with John O'Dunham, the shadow immigration minister, in the second hour of the program. So I'd love to know how you feel about it. 131873 to have your say. You can email me at 2gb.com and you can text me 0460 873 873. Now, while we're talking about federal politics, it looks like most Australians are starting to realise the damage being done under the Albanese government, especially off the back of the tax changes announced this year in the budget. Now, as James Masola writes on the front page of the Herald today, voters' faith in Labor to manage the economy has crashed, with 74% concerned about the federal debt and 48% demanding the government slash spending. After a week in which former Prime Minister Kevin Rudd warned that Australia risked becoming a second-rate country, and former ACTU chief Bill Keltie accused Prime Minister Anthony Albanese and Treasurer Jim Chalmers of fueling support for One Nation and insulting voters by welcoming lower house prices, voters have marked down the government for its economic management. Now, I don't think anyone will be surprised by this. The economy at the moment is in the toilet. 4 months on from a May budget that made major changes to Australia's property tax laws, Labor is going backwards, as the party considered best placed to manage the economy through economic turmoil, while the Prime Minister's personal approval rating continues to slide. Just under a quarter of voters, 23%, said they'd lost trust in Albanese because of broken promises in the budget. This compares with 34% of voters saying they didn't trust him before the broken promises, and 26% saying they still trusted him. And as James writes in his opinion piece, and I agree with him, Anthony Albanese spent 3 decades building up trust with voters. He lost it in a single day, spending his political capital to shake up the tax system, and it has not worked. So we sit here and talk about it every single day, and it's actually quite refreshing to see it reflected in some of these polling numbers that have come out today from the Resolve opinion poll. So maybe, just maybe, Australians are starting to wake up to the damage that is being created and done by the Albanese government. Meantime, Australia's biggest employers are also going to war with Labor over tax, industrial relations and red tape policies. strangling the economy after new data revealed Jim Chalmers will deliver the worst decade of productivity since records began in 1960. So, you know, while Jimbo gets up there, the Treasurer and the Prime Minister saying, look at the brilliant job we're doing, this is unbelievable. Well, they need to start living in the real world. And as the front page of The Australian says today, ahead of the Treasurer baking in optimistic productivity assumptions in his second intergenerational report released next Monday, the peak body representing the nation's largest companies has released damning evidence of the Albanese government's productivity failure. Amid expectations of back-to-back rate hikes at Reserve Bank board meetings later this month and in November, the Business Council of Australia issued a dire economic outlook headlined by a productivity crisis that must act as a wake-up call for the government. Analysis from the BCA, which represents the country's major banks, miners, telcos, accounting firms, retailers, supermarkets, power generators and tech companies, shows that the 2020s are on track to be the worst on record for productivity growth, which drives real incomes, curbs inflation and interest rates, and boosts the economy and retirement savings. The data source from the Australian Bureau of Statistics and Budget Forecasts revealed the Albanese government would need to lift the productivity rate by 3% every year for the next 4 years to catch up on the 2010s, which is the current worst decade on record. So no more looking at the economy and looking at where we are as a country through rose-coloured glasses. It's time for, and I know this is where the Prime Minister struggles, it's time to start being open and honest with Australian voters and the taxpayers of this country. So that's the state of play at the moment. Look, later this morning, I'll also check in with Simon Boder from A Current Affair because he's got a fairly big exclusive on A Current Affair tonight with Ali Langdon at 6 o'clock because Simon has interviewed the family of one of the innocent victims of Sydney's gangland war, Marco Tapia. Now, there's also a story today about the number of shootings that have actually been foiled by police. So, you know, away from federal politics, this is the other big issue at the moment, especially for those of you living in Sydney and in the western suburbs. I've got emails and emails over the weekend from people saying, Mark, are we safe in our own homes? And as Josh Hanrahan reports in The Telegraph, more than 50 potential underworld murders have been foiled by police in the past 4 months in a staggering glimpse into just how volatile Sydney streets have become. Since May 1, police have acted after receiving intelligence about imminent threats to life on more than 50 occasions just a few weeks ago in the space of 7 days. They received more than 10 tip-offs relating to possible hits. And Josh has got some fairly solid police sources who have told him that, you know, just last week there were 4 or 5 imminent threats to life that police responded to. The week before that, there were 10. We're responding to all sorts of places at all sorts of times. That's how we're finding a lot of the kill cars that you hear about. So I think the police and the New South Wales government and Premier are right to say we've got to be vigilant. But let's just hope that we can bring this under control sooner rather than later because I can understand why there's a heightened tense of anxiety in the community at the moment. And we'll talk about another couple of police incidents over the course of the weekend. There's a critical incident investigation after a police car crashed into a sedan yesterday, leaving 2 women in a serious condition in hospital. And I was on air with the continuous call team when Will Bottom phoned through to let us know about an incident that was happening in the western suburbs of Sydney where a knife-wielding man dragged his screaming children along a busy western Sydney road before allegedly shoving a woman out of the car and speeding away in it. So it's certainly been another busy weekend for New South Wales police. Now, speaking of the roads, when was the last time you filled the car up with petrol? I'm driving a diesel car at the moment. It cost me $150 on the weekend to fill it up. $150. Diesel's over $2.50 a litre. Now, there are reports today that the Commonwealth, is considering a cut to the fuel excise. Well, they've got to do something. It's just another added expense as mortgage holders stare down the barrel of another rate rise, potentially 2 more. So We'll wait and see how that develops this week. If they are considering that, that'll be some good news because, geez, the petrol prices, they're continuing to rise, aren't they? There's an unlikely alliance of businesses, unions and community organisations uniting with the state government here in New South Wales to launch a full frontal assault on the Commonwealth by demanding New South Wales gets its fair share of the GST. Now, Daniel Mookey is driving this, and rightfully so, the Treasurer. So that's one we'll keep an eye on this week as well. Footage containing beheadings, dead children and ISIS-related imagery, all allegedly shared in a group chat, prompted the AFP to arrest a man over the weekend as he was about to leave the country. This all happened at Melbourne Airport on Saturday night. So that 30-year-old man will be in court today. Artificial intelligence, that's another big talking point of late. Well, we're told today that one in three people believe AI will eventually contribute to a mass mortality event that kills nearly a billion people, following a week of rife industry speculation over the near-term possibility of out-of-control AI programs. Sounds like something out of the Hollywood movie Terminator. And the other story that caught my eye today, I heard Ben mention it briefly, Judge Judy. And she's decided to hang up her robe for good and will pass the gavel to her son Adam for a new show called Adam's Law. Judge Judy, the 83-year-old, will finish up on the bench in October. I haven't appeared before a judge or a magistrate before, but I don't particularly like the opportunity of appearing in front of Judge Judy. Doesn't she give those in front of her a dressing down from time to time? Makes for good TV. I think at one stage she was the highest paid person on American television. Quite incredible, but gee, she's had a great career, not only in the law, but obviously on TV as well. Now we turn to sport. Snoring or waking up exhausted, visit resmed.com.au. We're down to six teams in the race for the Proven Summons Trophy on grand final day, with Penrith and the Dolphins earning themselves the weekend off. We are eagerly awaiting the NRL Match Review Committee's charge sheet from yesterday's game. Whether or not Nathan Cleary will be in strife for making illegal contact on a kicker, we'll find out later this morning. By the looks of things, the Mountain Men are hoping it's only a fine if he is charged. I think given the way in which the Match Review Committee has dealt with these incidents in the past, I would be very surprised if he isn't charged. Whether it's a fine or a suspension, we'll obviously wait and find out what happens later this morning. Roosters and Sharks Saturday night at Allianz Stadium, I'll call that one. And I'm delighted to say that Mike Pearcell, off the back of his brilliant call yesterday, Mike's going to call the Warriors and Newcastle on Sunday afternoon at Eden Park. It's well deserved. So congratulations to you, Mike, back on board after his debut finals call yesterday. He'll be broadcasting the Warriors and the Knights on Sunday afternoon. Sadly, the opening week of the final series was overshadowed by Josh Addo-Carr's second positive drug test, with the Parramatta Flyers' immediate future hanging in the balance. He's only got a year left on his contract, but this is his second breach, so we'll obviously wait and see what happens there. The Sydney Swans, big week for them. They've freshened up off the back of the weekend off, and they've got the Fremantle Dockers Friday night at the SCG for a spot on the grand final. Hawthorn and Brisbane meet on Saturday for the other spot in the AFL decider. Alexander Zverev has won his first US Open. He's beaten Ben Shelton in four sets. I was talking to one of my colleagues, Luke Davis. He had it on the telly in the office this morning. Zverev didn't even know it was match point. So usually you see the celebrations and everything else, but he didn't realise he'd actually won the thing. Elena Rybakina claimed the world number one ranking in her first major title at Flushing Meadows, beating Aryna Sabalenka in the women's final. Chas Mostert breathed life into his title defence to give Toyota its biggest win in the supercar series. She was a wet and wild weekend at the Bend in the supercars over the weekend. And Shiza Alibi, Shiza Alibi on track for a huge spring carnival. Shiza Alibi took out the Maccabi Diva on Saturday at Flemington. Bjorn Baker and Rachel King teamed up to win the Run to the Rose with War Woven at Rosehill Gardens on Saturday as well. So there's plenty for us to talk about this morning. If you've got an opinion to share, story to tell, something to report, the number to call 131873. You can email me at 2gb.com or you can text me 0460 873 873. 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Straighten your feedback to start a busy week. Mark, you must look at it realistically. If the Prime Minister doesn't want his mother mentioned in his political life, then maybe he shouldn't bring her and their public housing situation up every chance he gets when it's convenient and politically profitable. You've got to take the good with the bad, mate, from Nick. Another one here. The comments were in February, for God's sake, Mark. It's Albanese bringing up ancient history to change the narrative. Mark, great footy. I thought the crowds were a bit disappointing. Even yesterday, not a sellout, which is a shame. I guess maybe cost of living. I thought the same thing too, Craig, but I think the NRL should also be applauded for making it affordable for people to get to the games on the weekend. So I thought the same thing, but I just think there's a few supporters out there that are reluctant to travel, which is disappointing. And, you know, Sydney siders get a bad rap for not turning up to major events, and I thought that was evident on the weekend. So my advice is there's nothing better than experience it live at the stadium, so get out there and cheer on your teams this weekend. Sadly, Mark, Pauline Hanson, One Nation has opened the door to a game that's better to avoid. There's a few more here, Mark. The Reserve Bank has set a target for inflation of between 2 to 3%. Can the federal government explain why their spending has increased 7%? It appears that another rate rise is inevitable, possibly causing a recession. From George at Liverpool. Well, off the back of your text, George, it's interesting looking at the Resolve polling today. A lot of people in the Resolve poll are saying the government has got to curb spending, and that's what all of the leading economists in this country are saying. You want to curb inflation, you've got to stop spending. That's what it all boils down to. 131873, the number, 2gb.com. Click onto the feedback icon. Jenny's in Queensland wanting to have a say about Pauline Hanson and One Nation. Morning, Jenny.
1: Good morning. Thanks, Mark, for taking my call.
26: No worries.
1: I love your program. I agree with 99.9% of what you say, but on this topic, I don't. Look, Pauline, you Albanese's mother as an example. And Housing Commission home or housing is meant to give people a lift up. It's not meant to be a permanent thing from birth till death. Now, maybe Albanese used his influence in the parliament to, or, you know, the Labor Party or the trade union to, you know, keep his mother in the commission home. Who knows? We'll never know. But look, and as the previous messages to you, you know, he was the one always spooking his mother and spooking where he came from. So, you know, she wasn't attacking his mother per se. She was just merely using her as an example. And you know what? All bets are off. He's just using it as a political ploy anyway to get himself off the major headline.
26: Yeah. Jenny, can I ask you this with respect? And I love the fact that we're disagreeing on something. We can't agree on everything. That's the beauty about what we do here. But let me pose this question to you respectfully. So, you know, we see prime ministers and prime ministerial hopefuls put their families front and centre during election campaigns. Does that mean the children, say, for instance, of Peter Dutton and Scott Morrison are fair game because they've sold the message that they're family men?
1: No, but that's not the point. Albo was always saying that he comes from a housing commission. His mother was to the tough housing commission. We're talking about housing commission. We're not talking about any aspect of their personal life, just that particular area. And that's all he commented on.
26: But Jenny, is there a need? Is there a need to reference Anthony Albanese's late mother? But this is the point I'm making. I sit here every morning, right, and I take the government to task and I take the Prime Minister to task. There are that I'd have an A3 piece of paper with all the different things that I could criticise Anthony Albanese for. I just don't think there's a need to drag his late mother into this. I'm the first person to criticise him, but I just think politics, if we're to look at politics in general, I don't think there's any need for us to start bringing in families. I maintain it was wrong, that cartoon, to criticise, and even though it's satirical, to criticise and label Andrew Hastie a traitor. I just don't think One Nation needs to do it and Pauline Hanson. They need to sell their policies and start showing people that they are legitimate in terms of being able to manage this country.
1: Now, Mark, one thing, she was not attacking his military record. She didn't attack his service in the military. It was on another issue in Parliament that he was meant to vote on, and he didn't. That's why it was mentioned as a traitor. She didn't call him a traitor. It was other people that were in the Parliament that called it.
26: Yeah, well, look, Jenny, we spent a whole heap of time on it last week. The cartoon references the Ben Robert Smith case. So with respect, I vehemently disagree with you there. I just think we need to be better when it comes to our political debate, okay? That's what this all boils down to. Go after Anthony Albanese. Go after the economic mismanagement of this country. Go after him for the position we find ourselves in. Go after him for the fact that they're not building enough houses in this country. But to bring in his late mother, even I think that's just that's beyond the pale. I just think it's ordinary. And she needs to be better than that, Pauline Hanson. And this could have been nipped in the bud last week. She could have apologised to Andrew Hastie, like Barnaby Joyce did, and she could have apologised in relation to bringing Anthony Albanese's mother into it as well. Well, we just need to be better than it. But Jenny, I'm very grateful for you calling in and having your say. In relation to the Prime Minister's mother, part of the issue is that Pauline Hanson doesn't have a full understanding of his mother's story. The idea that some people overstay their welcome in public housing sure is an issue. But the Prime Minister's mum, as explained by Tanya Plibersek, needed the support. And Tanya Plibersek made it this morning. She was on the Sunrise program. Let me play you what she had to say. This is Tanya Plibersek talking about it earlier this morning on the Sunrise program.
3: During the whole 10 years that Barnaby was part of the government, they built about 300 public housing dwellings. God, we are building 55,000. We've got an announcement of another $300 million today. 55,000 public housing dwellings we're building. And on Marianne Albanese, I did know her. She was a gorgeous woman. She couldn't take the lid off a jar of food to feed herself. She needed help doing up her buttons. She spent half her life in and out of hospital. And during that time, Anthony was either on his own or he was, when she was home, he was caring for her. He was doing everything for her. He was cleaning the house. He was feeding them. He was helping her get dressed. He was helping her get up and down out of a chair. That is part of what has made him. Barnaby, when you were a kid, you were at a beautiful boarding school getting three meals a day, being beautifully looked after. He was the carer in his family.
4: Oh, my gosh.
3: That's what made him.
4: The elitist thing. Socialism. Okay. We can't have any person whose parents work hard and get ahead and send you to a boarding
5: school. That's not the point, Barnaby. It was a question about what Pauline said.
3: You were being looked after. Anthony was the carer.
26: Well, look, I don't think Tanya Plibersek does herself any favours having a crack at Barnaby because he was able to go to a private school. But the point she makes about Anthony Albanese's mum is right. That's what public housing's there for. My grandmother, my late grandmother lived in housing. You know why? Because she came from Scotland, she had nothing. She needed the assistance. She lived in housing. I don't shy away from that. But as soon as we start going after people because of their deceased mother, I'm sorry, I can't go with that. There are so many avenues in which we can criticise this government and the Prime Minister. Let's leave parents and deceased relatives out of it. Let's talk about the way in which the government of the day is mismanaging this country. If you can't criticise Jim Chalmers and Anthony Albanese for the decisions they're making in terms of the future of this country, well, you shouldn't be in politics. 131873, the number 25 to 10.
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2: At Beverly Hills, broken down truck on Stony Creek Road, westbound approaching King George's Road. There is now one lane closed each way. Hume Highway at Lansvale, heavy citybound traffic approaching the Horsley Drive and then up towards the Meccano set. The M4 still under speed at Prospect, citybound pass Reservoir Road approaching the Prospect Highway. That's traffic left over from a crash earlier. Crash at Hornsby on Hall Road at Neutral Road. Also through Lidcombe, there was an earlier accident on Parramatta Road at Hill Road. It's clear now, just starting to recover. And at Strathfield, northbound lanes are slow on Centenary Drive, north of Wooruna Road. This is Real Bottom, 2GB.
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26: 131873, the number. Look, I'm just reading through all of your messages here, and I just want to address one of the points that keeps being made in terms of One Nation, and the comments that Pauline Hanson has made about Andrew Hastie, and the comments that Pauline Hanson has made in relation to housing and Anthony Albanese's late mother. There's a lot of people saying, oh, Mark, they were made months ago. What? It doesn't matter. Oh, this is a nothing story. Made months ago. All right, well, if we're to use that as the benchmark, okay, let me just point to the double standards at play here, right? In July, the Prime Minister was a guest on the Bush Barbie podcast where he was rightly criticised for making comments that were, at best, unbecoming of a Prime Minister. Those comments were made in July. A month later, 4 weeks later, the podcast came up again, this time for a comment about the two melons gifted to him by the Prime Minister of Japan. But everyone had already spoken about that podcast episode. All this today, politicians on both sides look back for new stories and new dirt. And these stories do recirculate. When the news stories broke about Albanese and his melons comment, it was fair game. Well, I'd argue the comments from January are also fair game, especially as One Nation seems to stand by them. That's not me sitting here sticking up for the Labor Party. If you've listened to me over the last 19 years on this radio station, you'll know that I'm a conservative commentator. But I like to call out what's wrong and what's right. And I'm sorry, I cannot sit here and accept criticism of a bloke's late mother who needed social housing. That's what this all boils down to. Go after Anthony Albanese and the government for the fact that they're not building enough houses. And go after them for their housing policy. Go after them about energy policy. Go after them about cost of living. 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
26: The Shadow Home Affairs Minister, John O'Dunham, to join us after the news at 10. 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
4: I'm quite taken aback by some of these messages I'm getting. Apparently I've gone woke. I'm an apologist for the Labor Party. Wow. Daryl says, Mark, you're an Albo lover and a Pauline hater. Daryl, turn it up. Oh, it makes me laugh. Darren's at Windsor. Morning, Darren.
5: Morning, Mark. How are you today?
4: Good, thank you, mate.
5: Good, mate. Look, I just want to make a comment. I went to the Panthers game yesterday, and I also went to the Panthers game the weekend before when we got the shield.
4: Mm-hmm.
5: So I sat in the exactly same Bay 221, behind the northern end. Last week, it cost me $96 to go to the game. This week, it cost me $265 for a family of four.
4: Did it really?
5: Yes, that's a big upfront. You know, that's huge.
4: Well, geez,
5: we love our Panthers, so we're prepared to pay for it.
4: Yeah, well, that surprises me, because I remember reading when the NRL release came out at first that the ticket prices were quite affordable, but you're right, $265 for a family, that's a lot of money, which would have turned a few people away.
5: Yeah, well, we took our two grandkids, mate, and absolutely loved it, and I loved the game, my wife loved it, but, we'll still go in 2 weeks' time when we go for the,
4: Were they premium seats, or were they just run-of-the-mill seats?
5: Run-of-the-mill seats. So these are the outer seats.
4: Yeah, okay. Well, Darren, let me follow it up. I'll dig through my emails and have a look at what those ticket prices were, but, yeah, $265 for a family, that seems a bit steep, especially when we're trying to get people along to the games. I will say this, though, the atmosphere, the match over in New Zealand on Saturday, I called that one. Jeez, the atmosphere was unbelievable, and they're back there on Sunday for that game against Newcastle. So leave it with me, Darren. I'll have a look at it for you. According to the Western Weekender, the NRL advertises cheaper tickets, but most of the tickets you see heavily promoted are behind the posts, or in other words, the worst seats in the house. I'm just struggling to understand why it would have been $265, though, for Darren if he was sitting in sort of run-of-the-mill seats. Anyway, I'll do some digging. 131873, the number, 2GB.com. Click onto the feedback icon if you would like to have your say. This through from police. A teenage boy has died after a car rolled on the state central coast this morning. About 2:20, emergency services were called to Alakia Avenue near Kawarra, Avenue Point Clare, after reports of a Mazda sedan rolling between the rail corridor and the roadway between Point Clare Station and Tascot Station. I know it well. I've got some relatives up at Tascot. One of the passengers, a teenage boy, was treated by paramedics before being taken to Gosford Hospital. However, he died on arrival. He's yet to be formally identified. The driver, an 18-year-old woman, was treated by paramedics before being taken to the same hospital for mandatory testing under police guard. The second passenger, also an 18-year-old woman, was airlifted to Royal North Shore Hospital in a serious condition. There's a crash investigation underway, and a report will be prepared for the information of the coroner. So a teenage boy has died off the back of an incident in the early hours of this morning between the rail corridor and the roadway between Point Clare Station and Tascot Station. Now, sleep apnea shouldn't limit your adventures or leave you unable to breathe when the power goes out. This month's CPAP Director...

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2: Latest traffic at Beverly Hills, broken on truck on Stony Creek Road near King George's Road. There's one lane closed each way. It's on the eastern side of the intersection at Point Clear. Brisbane Water Drive remains closed in both directions at Glenrock Parade. There's diversions in place there following the earlier fatal crash. Heavy run at Winston Hills and Old Windsor Road both ways approaching Powers Road. Also the M4 slowing down past Greystones Road in citybound lanes. Fair bit of traffic on the Hume Highway through Liverpool, past Elizabeth Drive and past Memorial Avenue. This is Will Bottom on Sydney's 2GB.
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0: Next hour, I'm going to pull apart the sentence that was given to that grub, Daniel Billings, who murdered Molly Ticehurst. And I just find it reprehensible that we in society talk about the need to stop this scourge of domestic violence, and, you know, I'll run you through some of the figures which prove how much of an issue it is. And it's the Molly Ticehurst case is horrifying. You know, Molly did everything right, went to the police, needed help, and the system failed her. And now we've got the judicial system that has failed her family, given that Daniel Billings will be released when he's 50. I've kept thinking about it over the course of the weekend, and, you know, the sentence was handed down as we were going off air on Friday, so we didn't get a chance to sort of delve into it. But Molly's father, he was speechless as he left the court, which I think sums up the way most people feel. And I'm sure we've got plenty of people listening this morning who have followed the case, the fact that Daniel Billings was on bail, broke into a house, stabbed her 15 times. The judge herself, Natalie Adams, said Molly died in absolute terror, watching her worst nightmare unfold. Yet Her Honour gave Daniel Billings 28 years in jail with a non-parole period of 20, meaning he'll be out when he's 50. It's just beggar's belief. That's what it is. Beggar's belief. But what do we expect from the courts?

0: 1-3-1-8-7-3, the number. Parramatta winger Josh Adokar has been dropped by his car sponsor following an alleged positive roadside drug test. Police allege Adokar returned a positive test for cocaine after being pulled over in Newtown last Friday morning. In response, car brand JAC Motors has dumped Josh Adokar as an ambassador, despite the investigation remaining ongoing. The other news that I can tell you comes from the Sydney Swans. Dane Rampey will lead the team for the remainder of the season and throughout the finals, having today been named as a stand-in captain for Callum Mills, who suffered that ACL injury a couple of weeks ago in the first week of the finals. So congratulations to Dane Rampey, and there'll be a capacity crowd at the SCG on Friday night as they take on the Fremantle Dockers for a place in the grand final. It's 5-10.
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0: Well, there's a terrible story breaking out of Bali. The Telegraph is reporting an Australian man and his two children have been found dead inside their home in Bali in what police are investigating as a suspected murder-suicide. 56-year-old Damien Shaw from Fremantle and his Indonesian-born children, a son aged 6 and daughter aged 4, were found inside their bungalow in Kuta yesterday at around 10:14 a.m. local time. Police say the man's wife had travelled to Jakarta 4 days prior to their deaths. She asked a neighbour to check on her family after calling home and hearing her child cry. When she tried to phone again, she was unable to connect. The local community head and several neighbours went to the bungalow to check on the welfare of the family. They found their way in after banging on the door and getting no response. Police said witnesses found a grisly scene inside, including the two children lying dead on the floor. Police said it appeared the deaths were a murder-suicide. Now, this story breaking this morning, a terrible tragedy coming out of Bali. A man and his two children are dead in Bali. We'll have more news throughout the day here on 2GB.
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15: It's 10 o'clock. Good morning. I'm Josh Bryant. One Nation says a tough approach is needed to get Australia's migration rate to a more sustainable level. The minor party is proposing to slash student, skilled and family visas by 750,000 over 3 years. People from 26 countries with a do not travel warning would also be banned from coming to Australia under the plan. One Nation leader Pauline Hanson has taken to social media to try to sell her policy.
16: Tinkering around the edges will not fix the damage. For a period of 3 years, we will deliver net negative migration by drastically cutting the number of temporary visa holders. We will take back control of who comes here and how many we accept.
15: The government and the coalition have both warned that the plan may put pressure and damage the economy. The Business Council warns tax and industrial relation laws must be overhauled to boost Australia's dwindling productivity. Research shows Australia is heading for its worst decade of productivity growth since records began. To make up for the decline, Australia would require an annual growth to reach levels it hasn't sustained since the 1990s. A teenager has died in a crash on the state's central coast. The 18-year-old was a passenger in a car which left the road at a bend on a rail overpass at Point Clear. It landed into the rail corridor and rolled. The 18-year-old female driver and another passenger have been taken to hospital. Police are launching a fresh appeal for information to try to solve the murders of three Aboriginal children in the early 90s. Unsolved homicide detectives are this week heading to Maxville to speak with the local community about the deaths in Bowraville in 1990 and 1991. A $1 million reward for information remains in place. A program providing residents with access to school facilities across the state is expanding. Jefferson Shaw has the details.
17: The Share Our Space program trial has delivered 27,500 hours of free access to ovals, courts and playgrounds at 65 public schools. That's being expanded to almost 250 schools, adding in more than 20 of the state's new primary and high schools. That includes here at Edmondson Park High, which will welcome Year 7 and 8 students from Term 1 next year. The new school will support up to 2,000 students in the fast-growing Southwest community. Jefferson Shaw, Edmondson Park.
15: Also making news, the New South Wales Treasurer is due to appear before a public inquiry into the GST this hour, and one in three surveyed Australians believe AI will eventually contribute to a mass mortality event. In finance, a few minutes into trade, the All Ords up 2 points. One Aussie dollar is buying 71.5 US cents.
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18: The Panthers are awaiting the match review committee's charge sheet with fears Nathan Cleary could be ruled out of a preliminary final. Cleary was sin-binned during their 19-12 win over the Roosters at Combank Stadium for contact on the leg of Rooster Hugo Savala. Coach Ivan Cleary says they did well to keep the Roosters at bay while their champion number 7 was off the field.
19: Just sort of managed our way through that period. Then it was just a dogfight. Yeah. Pretty much for the rest of the second half, like a real semi-final.
18: Alexander Zverev has won his second career tennis major, taking out the US Open with a four-set win over Ben Shelton. Manchester City has defeated United 1-0 in the EPL's Manchester Derby, despite playing a man down for 70 minutes. And the Australian men's cricket team has arrived in Zimbabwe ahead of their three-match one-day international series. That's sport. I'm Mike Pearsall.
15: 10:04, that's the latest news and sport.
14: 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Repco's got the biggest range of parts
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